0: Hey, this is Tom Gresham. We hope you enjoyed this reloaded version. Hey, welcome back to Gun Talk. I'm Tom Gresham. If you want to see some of the other things we do, you can go over to guntalk.com or rangereadystudios.com. Actually, just look for Gun Talk. Do a search anywhere you go for content, whether it's YouTube or Facebook. God, over on Facebook, it's crazy. The Gun Talk Media Facebook page has exploded. We got like 1.6 million people following us over there now. It's amazing. We produce content. We do podcasts and videos and TV shows and radio shows. And we have a training facility where we teach people to shoot. We actually do pretty much anything that has to do with guns. As I have all my life, and then my dad did before me, I grew up doing this thing. It's kind of interesting. I just jumped into doing this. Never thought about, I don't even remember making a conscious decision to become a writer and a photographer. I just did it because I grew up doing it. And then when I got a chance to do TV, I thought, well, I probably just thought, you know, what's the big deal? Anybody can do this. If my dad can do it, anybody can do it, right? I mean, he's on ABC TV. He's on ESPN. He's hosted shows there. I can do that. Sure, fine. So I grew up doing this. My dad was writing about gun rights in the 50s. And so a lot of what I get by institutional knowledge, I go all the way back to what I learned from him and going through his files. He kept things forever. I still have articles that were written in the 50s calling for Americans to turn in their guns, turn in their handguns especially. The move back then was to ban handguns. When that didn't work, they switched to long guns and ARs. That's not going to work. They're going to go back to that, I guarantee you, at some point. But you know what? You can be a part of this. If you want to call right now, give me a range report. What have you been shooting? Did you go out and do a little shooting on Independence Day? I'd love to know about that. 866-TALK-GUN or Tom Talk Gun is the number here. Jeff called in out of LaGrande, Oregon. Hey, Jeff, thank you for your patience. I'm glad you hung in there with us. You have the floor.
1: That's fine, and I love it every time you have Uncle Ted on.
0: Isn't he a hoot?
1: He's American. And I'm blind, so I can't drive to the range as often as I'd like. Mm-hmm. But this past week, my grandson had a birthday, so I gave him a .22. He wanted to go to the range. So I grabbed the three new centerfire rifles that I picked up in the last few weeks, and I'm able to shoot using a stable table and good optics and stuff. Anyway, I picked up a custom-made .30-06 by a well-known gun maker in this area, quilted maple stock, 11 inlays in .30-06.
0: Wow.
1: And I had a box of Nosler factory load, or not Nosler, Norma, 180-grain factory load bullets, and took that out and shot it. And I was able to get about an inch and a quarter out of it.
0: Wow.
1: Without really doctoring on it. Mm-hmm. Then the second rifle, a fella owed me money and brought a Seiko Finbear over in .270.
0: Hmm.
1: And I had a box of Federal factory load, 130-grain. And that shot about the same as the custom rifle, about an inch and a quarter. And then the third one that I got is a Ruger American in .308, and I had a box of 150-grain Norma ammo.
0: Right.
1: And that shot 7/8 of an inch. So you don't have to spend a lot of money to get accuracy.
0: It's crazy. The Ruger American at whatever it is, $500-$600, is just stupidly accurate, and it's just easy to get them to shoot well. I mean, it's really is one of the best values out there in bolt action rifles.
1: You don't have to spend as much as the other two rifles are worth, but what a nice little rifle. But then I wanted to weigh in on the iconic American gun.
0: Okay.
1: I mean, a good case can be made for 1911s or the lever actions or a Garand, but I think the most iconic to me, even though it's not my favorite rifle, is a pre-64 Model 70 Winchester.
0: The rifleman's rifle is the way that Winchester put it in their ads back in the 60s. Yep. Yeah.
1: So anyway, that's my opinion.
0: Okay. I like it. I have no problem with that. A Winchester .364 Model 70 Winchester rifle. Classic as classic can be. Hey, Mateus is also on the phone with us out of Fontana, California. Hey, Mateus, how you doing?
2: Pretty good. Happy American 250 to you, Tom.
0: There you go.
2: Long-time listener, first-time caller. Being in California, we've got AR-15s over here, but we have, like, compliance issues, right? And mm-hmm. I bet you half the owners are not even compliant. And I'm wondering what the assault weapons ban SCOTUS case will do for that sort of thing here in California where we have to be compliant. And I've got a range report for you.
0: Okay, yeah. Let me throw a thought out there. Yeah, it's a good point. There are people who are saying, even if the Supreme Court says you can't ban AR-15s, then states will put restrictions on them. Okay, you can have one, but it has to have this set of features on it, or it has to, this or that. And we still don't know if we're going to be able to get the magazine capacity ban challenge. I don't think they're going to include that in this, and there are other cases, but they have not accepted one of those. So I think you're right to say, look, this is positive, but we know how determined California government is in trying to ban these guns, and they will just come up with another sneaky way to do it, and then the battle goes on. As we say, it goes on forever. All right, ready for your range report.
2: Yeah, so I'm a member of a private gun club, and that's just the way to go. We're on 80 acres, and we have like 14 matches. And one of the best matches we have is the night match. And, boy, I can't emphasize enough that if you haven't done a night match, then you really haven't really tested your equipment out, And then we also have, like, a wonderful youth sporting session for the kids that's sponsored by one of the gun shops down here where the dads, moms can bring their youth over to our range, mm-hmm. and they'll do the NRA marksmanship qualifications, take them through all the four rules of gun safety, you name it, we do it, including cleaning guns. Who does that anymore?
0: One of the things that occurs to me is that when you have a private shooting range, it depends upon volunteers to make it run, doesn't it?
2: Absolutely. Yeah, we have a board of directors. We have many assistants that help it, keep it going. Wonderful maintenance staff as well. It's just a well-run machine.
0: But it depends upon, it requires the commitment of the members to volunteer to make life better by putting in time and effort and putting basically part of themselves into it. I just love the concept. Our local shooting range, we have work days and those types of things. It's like you got to show up, you got to help. If you want nice things, you got to work for them.
2: 100%.
0: There it is. All right. What's the gun shop there?
2: Turner's Outdoorsman. Great chain of outdoorsman stores down here in Southern California and parts of Northern California. But they're wonderful. They sponsor us with ammo and donated rifles and things like that. It's a wonderful program to keep the, that's where the future is of the Second Amendment is our youth.
0: And, absolutely. Absolutely. Well, it is our future. And back to that point and if we don't volunteer, if we're not willing to go do the things ourselves, if we're waiting for someone else, or the phrase I hear all the time is, well, why aren't they doing it? They should do that. Well, there's no they. There's just us. And if we're not willing to get off our butts, like, well, but I have a job, but I don't have time, but I don't have the money. Yeah, everybody's got butts like that. We got to get off our butts and get moving here. Thank you for the call. I appreciate that. All right, our number is 866-TALK-GUN. That will get you in here. I am Tom Gresham, and we'll be right back.

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0: I'm getting some interesting comments online about the photo I posted on X of the 1911, but with the hat I had made. I came up with this idea of my own MAGA hat. And it says, make Americans gunfighters again. People are going, where can I get that? Who's selling those hats? No, I'm not going to sell the hats. If I did that, I might make money. Who wants to do that? No. You can have it made yourself. I just go to Amazon. They'll custom print anything you want. If you want a, and go take a look at the picture of it over on X. I posted it there. To find me on X, I am at Gun Talk there. So, yeah, but it's fun. I just, one of those larks. Sometimes I get these creative things in my head and I can't get rid of them. And so finally, I just have to go execute it and make it happen and go do it. And so there you go. So anyway, our number here is 866-TALK-GUN. Give me a call. Kurt did that. He's in Watertown, South Dakota. Hey, Kurt, thank you for your patience. What's on your mind, sir?
1: Hi, Tom. I've got a couple of candidates for iconic guns.
0: Great.
1: The first one would be a 12-gauge single-shot shotgun. I don't think anybody's grandfather didn't have one.
0: Yeah, and usually had like a 32-inch barrel. At least.
1: Yeah, yeah. And they were cheap, and anybody could afford one. So.
0: Right.
1: And now my other candidate is the Daisy BB gun.
0: Oh, I had not thought of that. I mean, I'm going to go even further and drill down and say the Red Ryder.
1: The Red Ryder. I never had a Red Ryder, but I had a Cub.
0: You had a Cub? And I had the Model 25. That was a pump action that had the little scissor arm thing, and when you're really small and young, you can't get your arm, your hand all the way out to the handle on the forearm. You try to hold it about midway out, and that thing would pinch you. Man, you would get a blood blister on your hand. Wow. I remember
1: my uncle had one of those. I used to have to set the butt on the ground and push it down with both hands and all my weight.
0: Yes, yeah, you were small when you were doing that, weren't you?
1: Yes, I was.
0: I love the idea of a BB gun. Maybe even we will just, like I say, we may even just say the Red Ryder as one of America's iconic guns. Not a firearm according to ATF, but we will widen our net and we'll take in the BB guns. Great idea. I appreciate it, Kurt. Thank you for the call. Let's drop down and grab Glenn on line two out of Kansas. Hey, Glenn, you're on Gun Talk. What's up?
2: Oh, I wanted to talk about an iconic American firearm, and I got to tell you just a brief story.
0: Sure.
2: When I was 16 in 1970, I got my first job working at a gas station, $1.50 an hour, and I took my first 2 weeks' wages and went and bought a Remington 700 and a 243, and I had to borrow like $35 from my dad to put a scope on it.
0: Oh, man. Oh, man. Do you still have it?
2: Still, of course, got it. That's going to go to the grandson, and still shoots great. I got it out last year, and I was going to do some hand loads, and I bought a box

0: just plain Federal 240/300 grains.
1: Mm-hmm.
0: And I shot about .65 was the center-to-center group on those. And so I don't think I'll do any hand loading. If I can, hell, that's as good as I can shoot anyway.
1: There is something about the Remington 700. It always was accurate. I know people love the Winchester Model 70, and it's a great classic gun. But the 700s, in my experience, always outshot the Winchesters.
0: That's been my experience also, and I think the .364s are fine, but the later model Winchesters just don't shoot as good as the old ones, in my opinion. Yeah. But my Remingtons always shoot good, and I've just had great luck with them. Yep. And I don't know. I don't think you can get any more iconic than that.
1: That's a good recommendation. I like it. The Remington 700 is not a bad choice. The 243 is a great caliber. So there you go. Good idea. Thanks, Glenn. Appreciate it. Yeah, we got time. We'll get Joe out of Erie, Kansas on line one. Hey, Joe, what you want to talk about?
2: Yes, I remember Dad bought me a Red Ryder new in 1975 approximately. Mm-hmm. Our uncle gave us our favorite shotgun about early 1970s. It was a Remington long barrel pump.
1: Okay.
2: First gun that ever knocked me down. Yeah.
1: Okay. All
2: right. Two iconic guns right there.
1: Right.
2: And that same uncle gave me my first guitar. Exactly 50 years ago, right at the after the family reunion, and I still got that guitar.
1: What is it? What kind of guitar?
2: It's a very rare one. It'll be 90 years old next year.
1: Oh, my gosh. I guess so. Yeah. Amazing.
2: Yeah.
1: Do you still play?
2: Oh, yeah. Yeah.
1: Good.
2: Yeah,
1: all right.
2: Still play.
1: All right. You want to talk about I know you want to talk about the idea of not carrying because it's safe where you are.
2: Yes, you're right about that. Just because it's safe where you're at in a nice town or a county, whatever, as soon as you go into the other county, it's a crime waiting to happen, either direction from me.
1: Yeah, it's a short drive to crazy and dangerous, which, by the way, means that it's also a short drive for crazy and dangerous to get to you, wherever you are.
2: Absolutely. You got to be prepared for that
1: at all times. Exactly. Pants on, gun
2: at
1: on. That's the way I operate. Pants on, gun on, every day. Thank you for the call, sir. I do want to do this. I'm going to take a couple of minutes, personal privilege here, if you will. 4th of July, Independence Day, we had a party. Actually, we did it on the 3rd because I figured everybody would be busy on the 4th. So we invited a bunch of neighbors over. We had probably 45 people on a cookout on our deck. And we had burgers and brats and dogs go on. And I'm looking out the window right now at the deck. It's 3-4 flags, 3 of the red, white, and blue buntings, and then a dozen of the small American flags. We got flags everywhere. So we do all the prep, and everybody's, you know, having a good time and enjoying their beverages and all. And then we put the food out. My wife calls everybody to attention and just says, welcomes them all. And I said, all right, as long as we're stopped here, if you would please stand up, take off your hats. And on our speaker system that was playing out there, I played the national anthem. And everybody there stood with their hats off, their hands over their hearts, and sang along to the national anthem out on the deck to celebrate America's 250th birthday. I love my neighbors. I love my country. I often tear up when the national anthem is played. And I can't really explain that emotion. It's just what I have. It just means a lot to me. And it took a lot to form the country. It takes a lot to keep the country. And we have to, I think all of us, remind each of us of the need to stay engaged, to be involved, to commit to voting. We have midterms coming up. If we don't vote, it's going to be catastrophic. I mean, really, truly catastrophic. And not just vote. I mean, first of all, you got to register to vote. A lot of people don't even know if they are registered to vote. I once heard or saw a report that said half the members of the NRA are not registered to vote, which is amazing to me. How can you be an effective political force if you're not even registered to vote? So we have to help each other. We have to enable each other to be effective, to remind each other that this fight is forever. If you care about the Second Amendment, I don't care about your other issues. You know, we may disagree on those. But we're going to agree on the Second Amendment. If you care about it, may I suggest that you need to commit to being a volunteer, to being an activist, to being engaged, whether it's time or money, which are kind of interchangeable sometimes, getting somebody to the polls, helping them get there, making sure your buddies are registered to vote. I mean, it's okay to say, what do you mean you're not registered to vote, you knucklehead? Let's get this done. It's a life. Time battle, it will never end because they will always be coming after our rights. And they will only get them if we stop fighting. We can never stop fighting. So as we celebrate the 250th birthday of our country, let's all recommit to staying engaged.
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4: Roxanne Evans. Iran says the Strait of Hormuz will remain closed until the U.S. meets their conditions. U.S. sanctions and a naval blockade continue to squeeze Iran's economy. Fox's Trey Yingst.
5: There's also an ongoing U.S. naval blockade that is crippling the Iranian economy. And we're starting to see those inflation numbers rise inside of Iran. And the currency is weakening. And so at this point, there is no diplomatic progress being made.
4: President Trump suggesting he could resume strikes after the midterm elections. The search continues off Nantucket for six people aboard a medical jet that disappeared on a flight headed to Boston. The Coast Guard found a debris field, but they haven't located survivors.
6: Several helicopters, fixed-wing aircraft, and ships have searched about 2,840 square miles of ocean.
4: Fox's Max Gordon. 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
27: 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Gas prices should be falling a bit over the weekend, AAA putting the national average for a gallon of regular just around $4.39. Drivers in California continue paying the highest prices at roughly $6.40 a gallon. Also in California, Lyft agreeing to pay $272.5 million in a California driver misclassification lawsuit. Daniel Martindale with more.
28: It's the largest wage and hour settlement in state history. It settles a lawsuit claiming Lyft misclassified drivers as independent contractors. Drivers say that made them lose wage and workplace protections required under state law. 87% of the total settlement will go directly to drivers. The cities of San Francisco, San Diego, and Los Angeles were part of the case, which originated in Alameda County. California voters approved Prop 22 in 2020. It created a separate classification framework for app-based drivers who meet specified criteria.
27: And a record low number of people say college education is, quote, very important as higher education continues to lose the public's trust. Less than a third of Americans say a college education is very important, down 4 percentage points from last year. The previous low was in 1978. And in 2013, a majority said college was very important, with 7 in 10 Americans saying so. And Americans did spend more than $160 billion using buy now, pay later plans last year, according to research from Federal Reserve economist Tammy Trujillo breaks it down.
29: Experts say these plans are being used more and more for everyday expenses, everything including groceries, bills, transportation, and even rent. Pay in 4 plans accounted for about half of that spending, with use of those plans up nearly 80% since 2023. Financial experts warn consumers to read the fine print, understand how missed payments could affect their credit, and avoid taking on multiple plans they can't afford.
27: I'm Monica Nelson with your consumer and business news.
30: 48. Hi, this is Glenn Beck, and you're listening to 600 KCOL.
1: I don't have a 22. What's wrong with you, right?
0: Don't you think?
1: Yeah,
0: don't you
1: yeah.
0: Think it's everywhere?
1: I do. I was at the range the other day. I was taking a 15-year-old out. We shot a 22 revolver, a 22 semi-auto pistol, and a 22 rifle and a Ruger 10-22. So, yeah, we had a ball shooting 22s, and so I don't think there's a thing in the world wrong with that. Good idea. Thank you, sir. Appreciate the call. Let's go grab Jeff on 4 out of Boise, Idaho. Jeff, you got a range report for us.
2: Yeah, hi, Tom. Hey, I went and recently bought a Smith & Wesson Shield Easy in 30 Super Carry.
1: Oh, and interesting.
2: 30 Super Carry round has been maligned. Like, you read and say only an idiot would buy a 30 Super Carry. But this Shield EZ was only $240. And wow, that Smith & Wesson is just a beautiful, beautiful gun.
1: Yes,
2: so how
1: it is.
2: Could you not do it?
1: And for
2: so
1: those
2: I took
1: who don't
2: it to
1: know,
2: the range and shot it.
1: Let me jump in. Let me explain. For those who don't know, the Shield EZ is a semi-auto pistol, good defensive gun. But the EZ is the designation for the way it's made. The slide is very easy to rack. It's very easy to operate the slide. And so I often recommend that Shield EZ for people who are having trouble operating the slide on their semi-auto. But the 30 Super Carry is a newish cartridge. And you're right. It has been much maligned. People go, what's the point of it? So what's your experience with it?
2: Well, okay, I've got the Shield EZ in 380, and I am very recoil sensitive, so I'm concerned about that. But the Super Carry is supposed to be between 380 and 9mm, closer to 9mm, and the recoil is supposed to be similar to 9mm, but maybe a little bit less. So I just tried it out, and I shot it, and it really wasn't bad at all. And I was really kind of amazed that they do something with the action of the pistol that it kind of delays it a little bit, and it made the recoil not so bad.
1: Are you having any trouble finding ammo for that?
2: Well, yes. I mean, yeah, ammo is the complaint is ammo availability and ammo cost. So ammo right. cost is a little bit more than 380, but then so is 32 ACP. And I don't, I think that for a beautiful gun, I don't really care about the ammo. I'm not going to shoot that thing a whole lot. And it's a nice shooting gun, and the ballistics are almost identical in foot-pounds of energy to a 9mm. So I think it's kind of great. I like it.
1: You know, you mentioned that you have the Shield EZ in 380, and I think that is a sleeper gun and a sleeper cartridge that more people should be aware of.
2: And it's nice. Plus, you know that it's the only gun out there, one of the few ones that has a grip safety and a manual safety, which is kind of an interesting concept in its own right. I think the limitation on the 380 Shield EZ is just, I think it's 8 rounds. It doesn't have much capacity. So there are better 380s. For example, the Ruger Security 380 is a 15 round, is a nice gun. So
1: right, but if you
2: but the Smith and Wessons are beautiful.
1: They are, and if you have trouble operating a slide, a 380 in any semi-auto is a lot easier to work the slide than a 9mm, so I recommend that. And 380 ammo is very good, certainly adequate for almost all self-defense situations. But the EZ system is very easy to work the slide, too. So there you go. Good range report. I thank you, sir. I appreciate that. One thing that brings me to a safety thing I want to talk about. When you're working the slide on a semi-auto pistol, and I talk about this a good bit, you can bring the gun into your chest and if you're shooting right hand, put your left hand over the top of the slide, you shove forward with your right hand, you yank back with your left hand. That's all well and good. It works very well. Here's the problem, or the challenge, if you prefer. I keep getting reports from people say, yeah, there was somebody at the range who was doing it that way, but he or she brought it into their chest, and now it's pointing at a 90-degree angle from downrange. It's pointing at everybody along the line where there are all these people. Yes. If you bring the gun in and you swing the muzzle over to your left, if you're right-handed, it's easier to work the slide. Here's the way you handle that. And here's how you, even if you're not doing it, if you're coaching somebody on this, it's what you tell them to do. Turn their body sideways so their left shoulder is pointing downrange. So that when they bring the gun to the chest to operate the slide, the muzzle is still pointing downrange. And then they rack the slide. You can point it downrange, and you can turn your body squared off again. But then when it's time to bring the gun back in and run the slide, if you feel the need to pull that gun in and have it pointed across your chest, take a step one way or the other, turn your body sideways, blade it so that your left shoulder, in the case of a right-handed shooter, is pointed downrange, work the slide, and then square up again. It's a fairly simple movement, and it's a fairly simple concept to get a hold of, but just wanted to throw it out there for everybody. It's a safety issue, okay? Let's grab Mike on line three out of Texas. Hey, Mike, you're up.
3: Hello, Tom.
1: Yes, sir.
3: You asked everybody what they thought represented America in the way of a gun.
1: Uh-huh.
3: I think it's the single shot, quite honestly. So, I mean, you think about it. What did our forefathers fight with? They fought with single shots, did they not?
1: Well, if you start off with muskets and then flintlocks and,
3: Yes, exactly. And then you think about, you know, any kiddo that got started off shooting probably started off with a single shot 410, I would bet.
1: Good chance of it, at least way back. Maybe not so much anymore because it's kind of hard to find single shots now. They're particularly in youth guns. But, you know, also I would say that there are some really cool single shots out there in the form of like the Ruger number one, which is a great rifle, but it's a single shot.
3: Well, you look at all the thousands that were made by Thompson Center and H&R, yep. New England Farms. Yep. I mean, there were a ton of them made, and I really enjoy the simplicity of the action. I really do. I have been a big fan of single shots for a long time.
1: Yep. A break action single shot is about as simple as it gets. The only thing I would offer is that anybody who's done this knows what I'm talking about. If you get like a Thompson Center, one of those, and you get it in something like a 45-70, the recoil is prodigious.
3: Well, I have an H&R single shot 45-70. I absolutely love it. It is so much fun to shoot. You go and you shoot it, it just puts a big old grin on your face. And I have seen that with so many people that I have allowed to shoot it.
1: It does. Yeah. But you got to let them know, look, this is a lightweight gun and it's going to have some recoil.
3: Oh, absolutely. Well, I shot factory 405 grain loads out of it. And then my father-in-law, being a reloader, custom tuned up some pretty good ammo. And it would get your attention, I promise you.
1: Oh, boy. You can do that.
3: But that was just a blast. I mean, it comes more down to discipline and accuracy than anything.
1: Yeah, I hear you. Yeah, single shot's going to force you to concentrate. You only got one, no follow-up shots. All right, real quick, let's go grab Dick out of Lee City, Texas. He's on line five. Hello, Dick, you're on Gun Talk. What's on your mind? Or he's not. It's a day for people to lose their connections or put down their phones. I don't know. And sometimes I think they'll mute a phone, and now he's trying to talk to me, and he forgot that he muted it. But it happens. It's kind of the deal. So, asking the question, if you had to pick a gun that you could call America's gun, what would it be? Somebody mentioned 22s, yeah. Could a Ruger 10/22? Maybe not old enough? Maybe not. I gotta put a vote in for the 1911 platform. It's been made by a whole bunch of different companies, including the Singer Sewing Machine Company. Unbelievably, made 1911s. Might be a good vote there. I like the lever-action rifle concept as America's gun. The M1 Garand, maybe? I don't know. There's so many good choices. That's an interesting thought. The reason we're struggling with this is there are, in fact, so many good choices, so many good platforms of firearms in America. We are, and I often say this, we are in the golden age right now. And we talk about the old days, the pre-64s, the this, the that. They don't make them like they used to. No, they don't. They make them a lot better now than they used to. The guns we buy now are so much better than what was made in the old days. They just are. When you can get a Ruger American rifle that shoots half-inch groups out of the box, that was unheard of 30, 40, 50 years ago. We have pistols that you go buy, I mean, there's any number of people, companies making 1911s now. They're simply better than what you could have gotten 30 to 50 years ago. They just are. And then we have guns that never existed before, double-stack 1911s. This goes on and on. All of our striker-fired guns. Oh, by the way, we had a caller said, said it was rare because you had a pistol with a grip safety and a manual safety. I'm thinking, yeah, okay, that may seem rare to you, but the one I'm wearing at the moment, which was designed, oh, I don't know, in 1911, was adopted by the U.S. Army. It has a grip safety and a manual safety. Yeah, it does. Okay. And some people say, I don't like grip safety. Cool. Get someone without it. It's fine. You know. And now we have the 2011s, if you will, the double stack 1911s. And at the same time, we have all of these great striker-fired guns. I mean, I look at the Rugers and the Smiths that are being made, and now we're getting more CZs in the country. And the Dan Wessons have come back and are making really fine guns. I am amazed at the quality of the firearms that we have available to us. And we're probably going to get more. Not just more being made by the current companies, but I think we're going to get some restrictions removed on imports. And we're going to be able to get some more guns coming in from other countries. Once again, and I say this over and over again, Donald Trump. It's a different world. And it's not just, well, gee, he hasn't done this. No, it's DOJ, it's State Department, it's imports, it's ATF, it's regulations. They're talking about getting rid of the restriction of having to be at a gun store to get your gun. We're talking about in-state, where you fill out all the paperwork online, and they can send it to your house. We have not been able to do that since 1968. The 1968 Gun Control Act stopped that. And the ATF is saying, yeah, we think we can do this from a regulatory basis. Can you imagine a Biden or Obama administration doing that? Crazy talk, crazy stuff. We're making so many advancements so fast that we can't even keep up with it. When the ATF says, here's 34 measures we're going to do to ease the burden on gun owners and gun stores and manufacturers, and those are going to be the first 34 as we move forward. It's fascinating. Jim, do we have time for one more caller in here? Let's drop down to Joe. I want to get Joe on line 3, please. Joe, you're up.
4: Hey, Tom, the greatest gun of all time, the gun that saved the West, single-action Colt 45.
1: Ooh, yeah, okay, the cowboy gun, yes.
4: Have one? Without them, we wouldn't be here today.
1: Do you have one?
4: No, but really quick, my father used to sell cast aluminum models of those in the 50s and 60s. The Colt, the Walker, the Patterson, the Army, the Navy. And I was a kid working with him, preparing them to ship when they got sold. I even painted the grips. I was working at 12 years old with guns.
1: I love it. All right. Thank you, Joe. I appreciate that. As long as we're on this, grab line 1 real fast. Robert in Arkansas. Hey, Robert, talk to me.
5: I'd like to nominate 2 guns. The Winchester 1873.
1: Yeah.
5: The gun that won the West.
1: Okay.
5: And there was a single-action revolver called the Colt Single-Action Army. They called it the Peacemaker.
1: I like both of them. I think they're good choices, and it's back-to-back. We had Joe in Reno and Robert in Arkansas both saying the Colt Single-Action Army. I love it. I have one of those that I got from my dad, inherited from my dad, and I don't think I've ever shot it. It's a nickel-plated Colt single-action revolver, and I think probably it's time to break it out. And I've got some Colt ammo, and I think I got to go. In celebration of America's 250th, I got to go shoot the single-action Colt. Just hadn't thought about that. I know exactly where it is. I know it's in the box. I know it's been shot. It's not unfired. But I bet it hadn't had 50 rounds through it. And I think I got to go do that. Now, I do have some other single-actions. I've got a number of Rugers that I really like. Some of the convertible ones where you can shoot 45 ACP and 45 Colt. And of course, I think maybe the first handgun that I owned was a Ruger single action, the way they call it, the convertible 22, 22 Magnum and 22 long rifle. Fun stuff. Great memories. And you know what the great part of it is? We can have these memories of these guns we had, and we can still take them out and shoot them today. That is the wonder and the beauty of firearms.
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0: I know you have stories and we would like to hear them. Give me a call right now. We can get you into the after show. Number here is Tom Talk Gun. Easy as that. What a great weekend. What a great time. What a great celebration. 250 years of this incredible experiment. And trust me, there are people who want to bring us down. We have to just keep fighting. We always have. It took fighting to create the country. It has taken fighting to keep the country. And it also requires fighting of a sort, maybe not armed conflict, but being in a battle to retain our rights that people are always trying to take away. I don't really know what the true motivation is of those who say we shouldn't have guns. I mean, I know some people are just bone stupid, okay, and actually think that criminals will stop committing crime if somehow you could ban guns. They don't. They never have. In countries where they have very few guns, they still have high crime rates. They just switch to something else. But what also happens is you rob people of their ability to protect themselves and their families. Guns are used in self-defense successfully in America more than a million times a year. Maybe as many as 3 million times a year. The guns are successfully used to protect themselves, people use them to protect themselves or other people. Take away the guns, you make them defenseless. You make them victims. People say, oh, yeah, we had to do something about gun violence. You know what? Let me just say this. Sometimes gun violence is good. You don't believe that? Let something really bad happen. And what are you going to do? You're going to call 911. What do you want when you call 911? You want people to bring guns. You want them to bring violence to someone to get them to stop doing whatever it is they're doing. So no matter who you are, no matter where you fall on the spectrum, you like some gun violence. But unfortunately, some of you, not many people listening to this, but some folks out there, don't want to take responsibility for doing it themselves. They want to farm it out. They want to outsource their safety. I want somebody else to do it. It's not my job. Yes, it is. It is absolutely your job to protect yourself and your family. It's no one else's job. It's no one else's responsibility. How dare you abdicate that responsibility? Your family needs you. Your family loves you. They want you to be around. And oh yeah, by the way, shouldn't you be responsible, take some responsibility for protecting your family members? You teach the kids to look both ways before they cross the street. Why wouldn't you do the bare minimum of having some means of protecting them when someone wants to kidnap them, rape them, or kill them? I don't know. I don't understand the logic there. This was a country that was born because the British came to take our guns. Understand that. There were a lot of things leading up to that. Okay, but this whole thing got started because the British came to confiscate our guns and we shot them. Simple as that. It's not a lesson that should be abandoned. At least you might want to hold on to that idea. Just throwing some thoughts out to you. So if you want to be a part of the further conversation, call me right now and we'll get you into the after show. Give me a call at Tom Talk Gun. In the meantime, go check me out over on X, you know, the former Twitter thing. I am at Gun Talk over there, posting pictures. Just put up that fun picture of my crazy new MAGA hat. Yeah. Make Americans gunfighters again. With a picture of my cool 1911 pistol, by the way. Hey, go buy a gun. Go shoot some guns. Take somebody to the range. Have some fun. Celebrate America. Be safe. Four rules of gun safety always, no matter what, no matter where you are, no matter what you're doing, the four rules always apply. In the meantime, thanks to John Browning, thanks to the founders of this country, and thank you for being a big part of this show. Tom Gresham here. We'll see you next week.
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3: The search continues. I'm Roxanne Evans. Crews are looking for any survivors within a debris field off the coast of Nantucket, Massachusetts. A medical plane disappeared on its way to Boston over the weekend. Fox's Max Gordon has the latest.
4: The medical transport jet was on an active medevac operation when the FAA told the Coast Guard it had lost contact in the early morning hours on Saturday. Several helicopters, fixed-wing aircraft, and ships have searched about 2,840 square miles of ocean. On Sunday, the Coast Guard confirmed they had found a debris field associated with the missing airplane, but so far they haven't been able to say what has been found. A vessel with sonar is being dispatched to the debris field so that they can search the sea floor. The Coast Guard says they will continue to search until they are confident that if there were any survivors, they would have been found.
3: Officials say six people were on board the plane. They haven't been found yet. Air traffic audio suggests the plane had been coming in blind into a storm. And President Trump announced a new AI task force, says several new polls show Americans are concerned about the future of the technology. Fox's David Spunt with more from the White House.
5: President Trump in Dayton, Ohio last night discussed data centers and what they mean for not only Ohioans, but Americans across the country.
6: We're also taking historic action to ensure that big tech data centers benefit local communities.
5: He announced a new group run by the Director of National Intelligence. And this is something that is going to really show what the United States needs to be prepared for when it comes to artificial intelligence.
3: And members of the task force include Director of National Intelligence Jay Clayton, FTC Chairman Andrew Ferguson, Department of War Chief Technology Officer Emil Michael. 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
3: Details emerging about the suspect in a mid-flight attack on an Israel-bound Fly Dubai commercial jetliner last week. Fox's Trey Yingst is in Tel Aviv, Israel, with details.
10: AP names Hammam al-Hammani as the main suspect in this case. They say the man tried to take out the captain of this flight using an axe that may have already been in the cockpit. The Omani national had been banned from flying in Oman due to his extremist views. Questions remain about the vetting process that allowed him to be hired by Fly Dubai and co-pilot a flight to Israel. At this point, no additional links have been disclosed to foreign governments, including Iran, despite President Trump discussing possible ties. Here in Israel, the captain of the flight, who avoided disaster, helping to save the lives of more than 170 people, is being hailed as a hero. New reports indicate the co-pilot may have been trying to take control of the aircraft and crash it into Tel Aviv's Ben Gurion Airport.
3: The captain was injured during the attack and is recovering in an Abu Dhabi hospital. The UAE shared a list of passengers and crew with Israel before the flight took off, according to officials. Death row inmate Krista Pike still hospitalized after a botched execution attempt in Tennessee. Fox's Madison Scarpino with the latest.
11: The prison chief overseeing this botched execution is now stepping down as Tennessee officials are trying to figure out how this happened and what to do next. Pike's attorney says that she is still alive. She remains in a Nashville area hospital, unconscious, intubated, with significant injuries to her arm, as they say the lethal drug may have gone into her arm instead of her bloodstream. Former U.S. Attorney Ed Stanton will be conducting the independent review. The governor's office saying it will seek to determine if protocol was followed and consider whether additional recommendations are necessary. Pike was said to be killed by lethal injection Wednesday. She was convicted in 1996 for brutally torturing and killing her classmate. The process failed twice. Reporters there heard her snoring and moaning.
3: The state's governor issued a temporary ban on executions as the investigation continues. I'm Roxanne Evans. This is Fox News.
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15: Welcome. It is Burdick with Senator Ted Cruz, Ben Ferguson with you as well. And it's so nice to have you with us on radio stations around the country as well. If you're joining us, don't forget, we do this show as a podcast 3 days a week, so you can download Burdick with Ted Cruz wherever you get your podcast. Senator, I got to say, you had a really fun end of the week as you flew with the president on Air Force One back to Texas. That's a great way to get home for the weekend.
16: Yeah, I will admit it beat Southwest Airlines. And, you know, it was I spent the whole day with the president. He came back to Texas. He did a rally. He toured the Peterbilt factory, which is awesome. I've actually been to it before. I've toured it before where they build 18-wheelers. In North Texas. And so he got to tour that and meet a number of the workers. And then he did a rally speech to the workers. And then he headed off to Oklahoma. And I came back to Houston. So I'm home in Houston. It's about midnight Thursday night, and I'm back home in Houston.
15: Well, it was obviously a really exciting trip. We're going to get into what you and the president got to talk about, also about the midterms as well. And we're also going to talk about something else that was really a hero's moment. And that was the people that got involved to save that airplane that was being hijacked by one of those co-pilots. We're going to deal with all of that coming up in just a moment. But before we get to that, something just happened in Massachusetts, and most of the country has no idea. The state just passed a law allowing abortion through the 8th and 9th months of pregnancy, right up until birth, based on any reason an abortion doctor gives. No exceptions, no limits. Now, this could include babies capable of obviously surviving outside the womb. And under this law, the fact would not stop it. The law also strips away formerly mandatory safety requirements for abortion providers and removes specific accountability when women are harmed. Less oversight, less protection, no consequences. Gallup's polling shows that most Americans, including most who call themselves pro-choice, don't support abortion this late in pregnancy. This isn't a fringe position. This is common ground, and Massachusetts just ignored all of it. And that's why I want you to know about Americans United for Life. AUL, for more than 50 years, they have been the legal backbone of the pro-life movement, fighting in legislatures and courtrooms across the country. They know how to fight these laws, and they've done it before. And they're already building the response to what Massachusetts just did. Now, they can't do it without resources, and that is where you and I come in. A gift of $50 today will help fund AUL's legal work, their legislative strategy, and the advocates standing between these babies and a law that says their lives don't matter. So please go to AUL.org/verdict and give $50 today. That's AUL.org/verdict today. All right, so Senator, let's start at the beginning of this trip. The president was coming to Texas. That's the fun part. He was coming to tour Texas, but I have a feeling there was a lot that you guys talked about even before you got to Texas on Air Force One.
16: Yeah, there was. So the White House reached out to me yesterday and invited me to come join the president and fly down. He was coming down today to campaign in Texas, and so I joined him at Air Force One. And so that means the day started. I went to Andrews Air Force Base, which is where Air Force One is based. And there were a number of members of Congress on the trip. So we had James Lankford, senator from Oklahoma, was on the trip. And we had a half dozen Texas House members who were on the trip as well. And so we all met at Andrews Air Force Base about an hour before wheels up and boarded the plane. And then the president takes Marine One, the helicopter, from the White House to Andrews and boards the plane. And as soon as the president gets on board, you take off. And so the trip was actually a very productive trip. The way Air Force One is set up, we were not on the new Air Force One. We were not on the Qatari one, which I was kind of curious. I was kind of curious. I'm not particularly thrilled that we took the plane from Qatar. I think there's some real security risks and downsides to that, and I've detailed those in the past. But I was kind of curious to see it and see what. I was sort of joking that I wanted to use the restroom because I hadn't seen a solid gold toilet before. But which I don't know if that's on the plane or not. But it just seemed kind of funny that a Qatari plane may well have that.
15: Yeah.
16: But we were on the regular Air Force One, actually the one that my understanding is Nancy Reagan picked out the carpets and decorated it. So this one became operational in the 80s. And Air Force One, the Air Force One that's been in service since then, there's a big conference room with a big conference table. And that's where all the members of Congress were seated. And then in front of that, there's a smaller room that is the senior staff room. And they had four of us in there, which is Senator Lankford and myself, and then Susie Wiles, President Trump's chief of staff, and Howard Lutnick, the Secretary of Commerce. And so the four of us were in there. And I will say all the House members came up there and were razzing us. That we thought we were too she to sit in the conference room because and by the way, they give you an assigned seat. You don't pick where to sit. You go in and you have a little card and you sit where your card is. And so my immediate response is I said, look, I can't help it that you guys threw us out of the conference room. Like we wanted to hang out with you, but I said, listen, the Senate, I mean, we're kind of geriatric, you know, the median age in our body is about 85. And so, you know, you guys are rambunctious for us. You're kind of, you know, we get heart palpitations, can't quite handle the rowdiness. And look, these are all Texas House
15: good
16: members.
15: Friends.
16: Bunch of guys I know really well. So we were giving each other very substantial amounts of grief. The president came on. He hung out with us for a while. And then he went up in the front of the plane. The president has his office. By the way, one of the congressmen who was on the plane with us was Ronnie Jackson.
15: Yeah.
16: Who Ronnie Jackson used to be the president's doctor, and he was actually Trump's doctor, and before that he was Bush's doctor and Obama's doctor. And he's a Navy admiral and a great friend, but I will confess there were more than a few jokes told about Ronnie doing exams and pulling out the rubber gloves. And Ronnie happily went along with those jokes, and I did also tell the president that Ronnie was giving us all amphetamines. We didn't know why. So you know, look, you got to have some fun. the president was in a very good mood. He was working on a speech. So the office in the front where he sits, there's a desk. You've been in there many times, and, yeah. and you know, there's a desk with a chair in front of it, and then kind of a couch in the office. And so for the tail part of the flight, we went up and hung out with the president. He was working on the speech for the first chunk of the flight. And so it was productive. You're talking about a lot of issues going on. You're talking about what's happening. And so anytime I join the president on Air Force One, I usually go in with several issues that I want to raise with him and talk about. And this was no exception.
15: It's always a blast to get on Air Force One. It's never, ever, ever gets old. If it does, you got a problem, is what I tell people. I want to talk about the midterms as well and what all you guys chatted about there, because that had to be an obvious, serious point of conversation, is we're getting really close.
16: Yeah, a lot of the conversation with the president was about the midterms, and in particular about Texas. He was asking about Ken Paxton, how the race looks, how confident I was that we were going to win. And I said, yes, we are going to win this race, but it is a very serious race. And we talked about how I was glad he was coming there, that winning the race, I think, is going to come down to turnout. And President Trump coming down and energizing his base to come out and vote will make a real difference. We're going to win, but the president's help makes a difference.
15: Yeah, it really does. We're going to take a very quick break. We'll come back. We got a lot more to talk about. It's Verdict with Senator Ted Cruz, Ben Ferguson with you. Don't forget, we do the show as a podcast 3 days a week as well. So download Verdict with Ted Cruz as well. We'll be right back.
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7: Welcome back. It is Verdict with Senator Ted Cruz, Ben Ferguson with you as well. And if you just joined us, we're chatting about the president and Senator Ted Cruz going to hang out on Air Force One on the way back to Texas. But there was a lot of important issues that were talked about. Senator, one of those was the midterms. And this was a campaign trip for the president coming to Texas. You said that was obviously very important for him to get down here. But he's about to hit the campaign trail really all over the country. Yep. What did the president have to say about that in the midterms in general?
8: Oh, look, he said for the next 32 days, he's going to be on the road and he's going to be doing rallies all over the country to energize voters to turn out for the midterms. He actually was kind of a little apologetic in that he said in the tail part of his election in 24, he said he was on the road for 120 days straight. So he says, I feel kind of bad. I'm only doing 32 days. But, well, that was my election and then 32 days. But look, this last month, he's planning to be on the road nonstop and campaign across the country. And I think that will be very helpful.
7: Now, it's a long flight from you know, Andrews all the way down to, I'm assuming you guys came into Love Field, and that means you had a lot of time to talk about other issues as well. What else did you and the president chat about?
8: You know, one of the things we talked the most about is the president had two big, big victories this week that are really consequential, and they're on two issues that matter dearly to me and that I've been very engaged on. The first was the Trump accounts. And as you know, I wrote the legislation that became the Trump accounts. And for a year, we had been having a battle because the way I wrote the Trump accounts was for them to be auto-enrolled, for them to automatically be created for every kid in America.
7: Yeah.
8: When they were launched, the Treasury Department did not do auto-enrollment. What it did instead is it parents had to go and opt in and actually affirmatively open the account. And so to date, about 7 million kids have opened an account. 7 million parents have opened the accounts for their kids. But there are about 70 million kids in America under 18. And so I wrote the legislation for those to be automatically opened for everyone. And the lawyers at Treasury, the career lawyers, the deep state, they did not want to do it. And they battled and battled and battled. So for a year, I had been fighting the career lawyers at Treasury who were just dug in and were resisting auto enrollment like crazy. Well, when we did the official launch of the Trump accounts, which was on July 4th of this year, we had a big event in the Oval Office.

0: this, and I talked with the president at length about the need for auto enrollment, and the president there ordered Treasury make this happen. It's important, and it's important for a couple of reasons. One, it's important because Trump accounts for newborn kids. $1,000 are provided in Trump accounts for newborn kids. Well, they can't go there if you don't have the account open. And there are about 3.7 million newborns each year. So you need the accounts open so those newborns can receive that $1,000, have it invested in the stock market, and have it begin compounding. But secondly, there was another even more compelling reason, which is the Trump accounts are designed to be able to receive charity. And, yeah. And we've seen big charitable gifts like Michael Dell giving $250 to 25 million kids across the country. Well, those 25 million kids can't receive that $250 unless they have an account open that you can put it in. So even though he's given the money, it doesn't land anywhere if the accounts are not open. Well, this week, finally, the Treasury did it and opened 70 million accounts. In fact, we're going to have a big event next week with the president in the Oval Office. So I'll be back in D.C. with the president next week, focused on the auto enrollment. But Treasury just did it. We'll talk further in a pod next week about auto enrollment. But that was a big victory, and it was a battle. I mean, it took a year. There was a second victory that we also got from Treasury. And as you know, the two most consequential elements that I wrote in the Working Families Tax Cut were the Trump accounts and the school choice tax credit. And the school choice tax credit, it will kick in next year. And it is written that every taxpayer in America can give up to $1,700 to a scholarship-granting organization in the states, and you get a dollar-for-dollar tax credit. Not a deduction, a credit, which means it's basically free money, that if you write $1,700, you owe $1,700 less to Uncle Sam. So for you, it costs you nothing. That will unleash tens of billions of dollars of new scholarships starting next year that will benefit millions of kids trapped in failing schools. Well, there was a really important interpretation, which is it's $1,700 per taxpayer, but what about for a married couple filing jointly? And again, these same career lawyers at Treasury were dug in, and they were adamant.
1: At least they're consistent, right?
0: They're just stuck in the mud. They were adamant. Nope, married couple, it's just $1,700. So you get a marriage penalty. They were like, you get a marriage penalty. If you're single, you both get $1,700. But if you get married, one of you loses that, and you only have $1,700 as a couple. And so I had leaned in. Look, I had gone. I went and had breakfast with Scott Bessent at the Treasury Department. Scott is a friend of mine. I'd leaned in hard with him. I'd leaned in with Frank Bisignano, who's running the IRS and is implementing this. And I'd leaned in with the president. Again, it had taken a year. A year ago, I was fighting on the Trump accounts and auto enroll. And a year ago, I was fighting for a married couple to get the double tax credit. Yeah. Well, just this week, Treasury announced that a married couple now gets $3,400. So you don't get a marriage penalty. And my argument to them, look, the wonky tax lawyers, what they said is they said, well, the IRS code, the way it is written, is typically if there's a credit or deduction, it will say a single filer gets X and a joint filer gets 2X. And it specifies single and joint filer. They said it doesn't say this here. And my response, which I said to Bessent and I said to the lawyers there, I said, look, number one, I wrote this provision. And I'm telling you my legislative intent was to give the full deduction to a couple, not to cut it in half when you get married. But I said, number two, here's what the statutory text says. It says every taxpayer gets the credit. Now, yeah. Last I checked, I'm a taxpayer. But you know what? Heidi is also a taxpayer. And so as a litigator, I can make a very simple, plain language, plain text argument that we're a taxpayer. Each of us is a taxpayer. And the impact of this decision is massive. It's going to double the impact of this tax credit. It means twice as many scholarships are going to go out next year because now couples, look, every taxpayer ought to be giving the $3,400 if you pay at least that much in taxes, which most taxpayers do. It's free money, and yeah. That is going to be billions more that are going to help kids in need get out of failing schools, get out of violent schools, be able to learn to read and write, get a better future. And so both of those were huge victories And so on the plane, I was talking with the president and thanking him for his leadership, because for both of those, what it took to get that done is the president instructing Treasury, get this right and do this right.
1: 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It is Verdict with Senator Ted Cruz, Ben Ferguson.
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16: Three staccato cries of Mayday and an eyewitness report of a mid-air explosion is about all that is known this morning of the British Columbia air disaster, which yesterday claimed 52 lives.
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0: Welcome back. It is Verdict with Senator Ted Cruz. Ben Ferguson with you. It's so nice to have you with us wherever you are around the country. And if you're just listening to the show on the radio, don't forget, we do the show as a podcast 3 days a week. So you can download. It's always free. Verdict with Ted Cruz, wherever you get your podcasts. You can also watch most of the episodes on YouTube as well. And on Facebook, you just put in Verdict with Ted Cruz and it'll come up there and you can watch the episode. Senator, I want to go back to one of the things that you guys did, and that was to go to the Peterbilt plant. This was part of laying out, I think, really the record of this president and what we need in this country, what we need more of, especially in the race that he was certainly in Texas to deal with, and that was the Tallarico race.
1: So, yeah, we arrived at the Peterbilt factory, and I've been to the Peterbilt factory before. I've toured it years ago. I toured it, and it is an amazing place. It have you ever seen an 18-wheeler being built?
0: No, I have not.
1: Okay, it is so cool, and they have a you know, big, long assembly line, and these big, massive, badass trucks they're building.
0: Yeah.
1: How many trucks do you think they build in a day?
0: Oh, gosh. I mean, I'm going to go out with 10.
1: They build 200 18-wheelers a day.
0: Wow.
1: I mean, it just, they
0: crank. So there's a need for 200. Is that in America or just around the world?
1: That's in America. No, they're selling these in America. They make them there. And, I mean, these are, you know, big monster.
0: Yeah,
1: you know,
0: they're huge.
1: You know, the Peterbilts. And they were very cool. And the workers there, I got to say, the workers there, they love Trump. And so we started by he's visiting with a number of workers and shaking their hands, and I'm visiting with them. And look, those are my peeps. I have like that's his base and my base have a very strong overlap.
0: Yeah.
1: But, you know, they're thrilled to meet him and they're shaking his hand. And then I actually several times said, here, give me your phone. And I would take a picture of them with the president on their phone, which made them really happy. But watching the love that those factory workers have for the president is really amazing. We were there with the CEO. The CEO said that the plant was booming, that they were having their best year because of the president's economic policies. And look, the president's whole message at the rally was, we have incredible economic numbers and the media is lying to the voters and telling everyone the economy is lousy. And you and I have covered on this podcast, look, just this last month, the data came out that we have right now the highest family income ever recorded. Median income is the highest it's ever been recorded in the history of America. We also have the lowest poverty rate that has ever been recorded in the history of America. That includes the lowest African-American poverty rate, the lowest Hispanic poverty rate, and the lowest Native American poverty rate ever recorded in the history of the country. And the media doesn't talk about any of that. They don't want you to know any of that. And so the president is frustrated. He's visibly frustrated. He was venting on Air Force One. And at the rally, he's speaking to the rally and he's saying, look, you look at these numbers, we're doing really, really well. But the media is trying to convince people, well, it's terrible. It's terrible affordability. And they say gas prices. And the president rightly pointed out, yes, gas prices are higher because we're taking out an Ayatollah and stopping Iran from getting a nuclear weapon. But gas prices are still a lot lower than they were under Joe Biden. And he made that point, and that point is right. So that was really important for him to make. And then he was also, Ken Paxton was there at the rally, and Ken got a good cheer. And he was urging people, you got to come out and vote for Ken Paxton. He was giving Ken a lot of love. He was also... you know, he was also emphasizing, look, Tallarico is extreme. This guy is radical and he would be incredibly dangerous. And I think that is valuable for people to know just how far out of step from the mainstream Tallarico is, that he is a left-wing radical.
0: Yeah. Yeah, not only is he a left-wing radical, but this race has obviously caught the attention of a lot of Democratic donors. A lot of his money's coming in from out of state. And that's what's funny. And by the way, there's a trend there as well. And that's one of the reasons why this race has gotten so expensive.
1: Yeah, no. I mean, it has been a massively expensive race. And Tallarico has money flooding in from New York, from California, from Hollywood. They want to elect a woke left-wing radical from Texas in particular. And by the way, to understand who he is, look, we've talked a lot about Hassan Piker, the radical Islamist, communist, America-hating zealot, the guy who says, among other things, America deserved 9/11. Hassan Piker has become Abdul Al-Sayed does not win his primary without campaigning alongside Hassan Piker. The Democrats are not running away from this guy. Well, Piker was in Texas this past week, and he had a message for Tallarico and all of his supporters. Give a listen to what Hassan Piker said about James Tallarico.
2: Hopefully, inshallah, after James Tallarico wins, okay? Yeah, after. Am I allowed? I feel like I shouldn't even say that. I feel like in the state of Texas, no Sharia state. They're gonna throw me in prison. But yeah, hopefully after James Tallarico wins, we got to hold him to account. We got to make sure that he doesn't become another do-nothing Democrat, business as usual, and we got to keep up that pressure. And we have to remind him that we are the force that backed him both early on, and we are the force that allowed him to win this seat of power. And if he wants to maintain it, he's got to play ball.
0: If he wants to maintain it, Senator, he's just got to play ball.
1: Well, look, Hassan Piker, I'm going to give him credit for being honest there. I mean, he starts by saying, hopefully, inshallah, James Tallarico wins. Now, inshallah is Arabic for if God is willing. And Piker is an open Islamist. And he is saying the Islamists, the radicals, they're the ones who elected James Tallarico. They're the ones who helped him win the primary. They're the ones who put him in power. And he will owe them if he's elected. That tells you where this guy is. I mean, Piker understands this is our guy. And Tallarico and Abdul Al-Sayed are the two most radical Senate candidates in the country. And Piker is critical to both of them. By the way, I don't think there's any chance that Tallarico would forget where he comes from, because he's a true believer. He believes this nonsense. I mean, he was really raised and grew up in this sort of woke DEI social justice warrior nonsense. And now that he's running, he's trying to pretend to moderate, but he's lying. And he's not very good at it, so he keeps getting caught lying. So he went on Fox News, and he said now he no longer supports mutilating and sterilizing kids who think they're transgender. He no longer supports that. He's abandoned that position because, you know, it turns out Texans don't like mutilating and sterilizing kids. Except for one problem. Well, two problems. One, Tallarico has a long record of voting for that over and over again, so that's his longstanding position. But two, he was actually caught on camera admitting that his position hasn't changed. So give a listen. This is an undercover camera that caught him admitting that he's lying when he says he no longer wants to sterilize kids. Give a listen.
3: Nice to see you.
4: Oh, nice to see you,
3: Thank
4: too.
3: You for being
4: Thank
3: here.
4: You.
3: I'm
4: Thank
3: so glad you,
4: you
3: came. Yeah, means a lot. Let's get a picture.
4: I'm just so happy that you're running and everything you're doing for our country and yes. making everyone feel included. Really quick, I have a niece who's trans. I want to let her know that our government hears her.
3: Yes.
4: Can I count on you to support her? And
3: always.
4: She's not able to participate in her sports.
3: Yes. The way I fought for trans kids in the legislature is how I will fight for the U.S. Senate. Uh-huh. And my position hasn't changed. Uh-huh. I still think these should be local decisions. Sport by sport, athlete by athlete, and I think I have the most inclusive policy of any candidate who's running. So
4: I agree. So
3: I know
4: so
3: things are getting clipped and stuff, but my views, my position hasn't changed, and I'm gonna have your loved ones back. Okay.
4: Well, thank you so much.
3: Okay. Thank you.
4: God
3: Appreciate
4: bless you.
3: God
4: thank
3: bless you.
4: You.
0: Senator, there it is. My views haven't changed at all. So when he went on Fox News Channel with the mea culpa, that was a lie, right? That was just all a big lie.
1: He was flat out lying. And by the way, this undercover camera was on September 13th. So that was just a couple of weeks ago that he was caught in camera saying, no, my views haven't changed. I'm still for operating and sterilizing kids, and I'm still for boys and girls sports and men and women's sports. I mean, that's what he's urging. Nothing has changed. I'm just having to lie to the voters because I think I can dupe them. There also is footage showing one of his field organizers talking about how Tallarico's views are much more anti-Israel than he's admitted publicly. Give a listen to this radical field organizer working for Tallarico.
5: Person who's also a Marxist, but works for the campaign.
6: Yeah.
5: I completely understand. Most of my coworkers are also that far. So we get it. It's more so the thing of the vehicle kind of, because we're trying to play this red seat. So basically, his stance on Palestine is morally what is being done to the Palestinians is morally reprehensible. Like, it should not be done. No funding should be given to do the things that Israel is doing to Palestinians.
0: I'm just glad she's wearing the Tallarico shirt at the campaign headquarters and is saying we're a bunch of Marxists.
1: Yeah, I mean, that is her position. She's saying he is too, but we have a chance to fool the voters. And don't worry, he hates Israel every bit as much as you do. He also told the other voter he's for sterilizing kids every bit as much as they are. This is who that guy is, and that's not where the voters of Texas are.
0: Quick break. It is Verdict with Ted Cruz. More coming up.
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0: Welcome back. It is Verdict with Senator Ted Cruz, Ben Ferguson with you as well. And if you're listening on the radio around the country, we love having you with us. A quick reminder, we do this show as a podcast 3 days a week as well. So you don't want to miss any of those episodes. You can download Verdict with Ted Cruz wherever you get your podcast. You can also tell Siri or Alexa, play Verdict with Ted Cruz. They'll do it automatically. And you can watch this episode, many of them that we do, on YouTube and Facebook as well. Senator, I want to move into something else that we did not get to talk about earlier, but it's a really important story. It's also one where heroes have come out and they should be celebrated. And that is the attack inside that cockpit on an airplane that was headed towards Tel Aviv, 170 on board. And by the grace of God, that pilot fought back that was being attacked, was able to open that door. And then the citizens were able to get involved that were on that plane. There are heroes that we're hearing about that it's amazing.
1: Look, it could have been a truly horrific terror attack. It could have murdered 174 people in a fiery crash. And it was a remarkable instance of heroism that averted that. So this was a flight, a Fly Dubai flight that was going from Dubai to Israel. 174 people on board, and midway through the flight, actually pretty near Israel, sort of the tail end of the flight, the co-pilot stabbed the pilot, and the pilot is bleeding. He was severely stabbed, and while he's bleeding and fighting back, he reached back and unlocked the cockpit door and pushed it open, because the cockpit door is normally locked and sealed, yeah, so passengers secured. Can't get in. He opens the cockpit door, and mind you, the plane was, at the time, it was flying at 33,000 feet, and it ended up plummeting down and dropping 13,000 feet in less than 2 minutes. So if you can imagine how terrifying this is, you're on a plane, and it starts going down because the pilot's been stabbed and the co-pilot, and he's fighting with the co-pilot. And when the pilot opened the door, the passengers saw what was going on, and they rushed forward, and a number of Israeli passengers rushed forward, and they subdued the terrorist. And so the pilot, the one who was stabbed, was Indian, of Indian descent. And the guy was really heroic. He saved the lives of every passenger there. If he'd not opened that cockpit door, that plane would have crashed in the ground and everyone would have died. And then the Israelis who rushed in there, I mean, they were, you know, this was a terrorist with a knife who had just stabbed the pilot, and they subdued him forcibly.
0: Yeah.
1: And in particular, one, an Israeli dentist who was like the lead guy in subduing him. And they got control of the plane, and it diverted to Saudi Arabia. The terrorist was from Oman. We don't know the details yet. We don't know if it's connected to Iran. We don't know if it's connected to Hamas or Hezbollah or what. It was clearly a terrorist attack, but it has not been publicly reported, but it was an extraordinary moment of heroism.
0: Not only that, it was one of those moments where I think the story of the heroism and people coming together, and also just reality. People now know since 9/11, if your plane is hijacked, yes, the chance of survival are extremely low. This is not people grabbing a plane for money. This is usually terrorists, like you said, and described it in the way that you did. But I also think just the other part of the story that's incredible to me is that dentist you mentioned is the one that apparently saved the life of that pilot who had been severely wounded. That was another part of the story that came out. And then you saw even some of the people that were involved had blood still on their clothes.
1: Oh, yeah.
0: As one of those heroes met Benjamin Netanyahu.
1: Yeah, the dentist, when he came off the plane, I mean, he was covered in blood, and Benjamin Netanyahu embraced him and hugged him. I mean, it was really, this guy's a hero. And the passengers that stopped this terrorist, I mean, they saved their lives and the lives of every other passenger. And there were a bunch of kids on that plane.
0: Yeah.
1: Who could easily have been killed. And, you know, the point you made is an important one. And a lot of our listeners are younger, and so they may not realize this. But before 9/11, people's reaction to a plane hijacking was different.
0: Yeah.
1: Because before 9/11, the hijackings that had happened, and there haven't been many, but there had been some, was usually a hijacker that wanted a ransom or wanted something, and they would divert the plane, say, to Cuba or somewhere, and try to get a ransom. And so if you think that it's a hijacking where that's the end game, the passengers are more likely to go along with it.
0: Yeah.
1: 9/11 changed all of that because, obviously, the hijackers there used the plane as bombs to murder nearly 3,000 people and flew them into the World Trade Centers and the Pentagon, and then the plane that crashed in Pennsylvania that we believe was targeting either the White House or the Capitol. We don't know which one was the target, but it was headed to Washington, believed to be one of those two. If you know that if the terrorist succeeds, the plane is going to crash and everyone's going to be killed, you're a lot more likely to say, okay, let's go stop the terrorist. And by the way,
0: because you're now fighting for your survival.
1: Yeah, the heroes who took the plane down in Pennsylvania that stopped it from crashing into the Pentagon or the White House or Capitol, they may have saved thousands more lives. We don't know how many lives would have been taken had that plane gone the distance, and we obviously don't know exactly what transpired other than that they violently took it on and it ended up crashing in an open field. But you're incentivized, okay, if I don't stop them, we're all going to die. And in this case, that's exactly what happened. They stopped them and everyone lived as a result.
0: You know, just some of the aspect of we're all humans came into place with this. When they landed in Saudi Arabia, they do not have diplomatic relations with Israel. And yet they treated them like they were their own. And it's just another part of that story where when things like this happen, watching people come together, it's what I remember after 9/11. It's what you and I have talked about before. But just that Saudi aspect of the story is also truly incredible.
1: Yeah, it is. And the terrorist is now in custody in Saudi Arabia, is being questioned there. I will say this. I'm not sure anyone really wants to be questioned in Saudi Arabia. I think it is
0: that's
1: likely
0: on
1: to
0: the
1: be
0: lowest,
1: a
0: lowest
1: very,
0: of my list, right?
1: A very, very thorough questioning. I feel pretty confident of.
0: Yeah, it's an amazing story. It could have ended out a lot worse than it did. But because those heroes, we should celebrate it and just take a moment and recognize them as well.
1: Well, and look, this terror attack comes at a time where we also had multiple terrorists arrested in the United Kingdom for planning a terror attack on a military base there, a base that the U.S. military used. It was a British base, but it was a base that we used to launch air attacks on Iran. And at this point, the British Prime Minister has said that terror attack that was thwarted was directly connected to Iran. And so we'll find out more details about that. Actually, President Trump, when we landed in Texas, he did a press conference with reporters, and they asked him about that. And President Trump was not yet ready to confirm that Iran was behind that attempted terror attack, but he said it looks like that may well be, and we're trying to ascertain that. You put these together, and it's a dangerous time. We have enemies who want to kill Americans. They want to kill Israelis, and these terrorists are dangerous, and President Trump, I think, is being a strong and effective commander-in-chief, acting to protect us from these terrorists.
0: Amen to that. Don't forget, we do this show as a podcast Monday, Wednesday, Friday. 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
27: Search suspended. I'm Roxanne Evans. Crews searched for survivors within a debris field off the coast of Nantucket, Massachusetts. A medical plane disappeared on its way to Boston over the weekend. Fox's Max Gordon with the latest.
28: The medical transport jet was traveling from Bermuda to Boston on an active medevac operation. It had taken off on Friday at 11:41 p.m. About an hour and a half later, at around 1:05 a.m., the plane descended several thousand feet. 15 minutes later, at 1:20, the FAA issued a search and rescue alert, and just 3 minutes later, at 1:23 a.m. Saturday morning, a final ping on the radar. Well, among the six people on board were four Canadians and two Bermudians, according to the Canadian company operating the jet, Latitude Air Ambulance. Several helicopters, fixed-wing aircraft, and ships have searched about 2,840 square miles of ocean.
27: Officials say six people were on board the plane. They have not yet been found. Air traffic audio suggests the plane was coming in blind into a storm. President Trump has announced a new AI task force, as several new polls show Americans concerned about the future of the technology. Fox's David Spump from the White House.
29: President Trump in Dayton, Ohio last night discussed data centers and what they mean for not only Ohioans, but Americans across the country.
30: We're also taking historic action to ensure that big tech data centers benefit local communities.
29: He announced a new group run by the Director of National Intelligence. And this is something that is going to really show what the United States needs to be prepared for when it comes to artificial intelligence.
27: Members of the task force include the Director of National Intelligence, Jay Clayton, FTC Chairman Andrew Ferguson. 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
27: Details emerging about the suspect in a mid-flight attack on an Israel-bound Fly Dubai commercial jetliner last week. Fox's Trey Yingst in Tel Aviv, Israel, with details.
35: AP names Hammam al-Hamani as the main suspect in this case. They say the man tried to take out the captain of this flight using an axe that may have already been in the cockpit. The Omani national had been banned from flying in Oman due to his extremist views. Questions remain about the vetting process that allowed him to be hired by Fly Dubai and co-pilot a flight to Israel. At this point, no additional links have been disclosed to foreign governments, including Iran, despite President Trump discussing possible ties. Here in Israel, the captain of the flight, who avoided disaster, helping to save the lives of more than 170 people, is being hailed as a hero. New reports indicate the co-pilot may have been trying to take control of the aircraft and crash it into Tel Aviv's Ben-Gurion Airport.
27: The captain injured during the attack and is recovering at an Abu Dhabi hospital. The UAE shared a list of passengers and crew with Israel before the flight took off, according to officials. Death row inmate Krista Pike still hospitalized after a botched execution attempt in Tennessee. Fox's Madison Scarpino.
6: The prison chief overseeing this botched execution is now stepping down as Tennessee officials are trying to figure out how this happened and what to do next. Pike's attorney says that she is still alive. She remains in a Nashville area hospital, unconscious, intubated, with significant injuries to her arm, as they say the lethal drug may have gone into her arm instead of her bloodstream. Former U.S. Attorney Ed Stanton will be conducting the independent review. The governor's office saying it will seek to determine if protocol was followed and consider whether additional recommendations are necessary. Pike was said to be killed by lethal injection Wednesday. She was convicted in 1996 for brutally torturing and killing her classmate. The process failed twice. Reporters there heard her snoring and moaning.
27: Well, the governor issued a temporary ban on executions while the situation is investigated. I'm Roxanne Evans. This is Fox News.
7: Unrivaled has now unveiled all 8 stops on their countrywide tour next season, the third year for the 3v3 league co-founded by Nafisa Collier and Brianna Stewart. 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
13: Heavy rain will be the big weather story across parts of the South. Rounds of showers and thunderstorms will stretch from the Texas Gulf Coast east through Louisiana, Mississippi, Alabama, and into Florida and the Southeast. Some areas could see locally heavy rainfall and flash flooding, with a few stronger storms possible around the Florida Panhandle. Farther north, cooler and generally quieter weather settles into much of the Great Lakes, Ohio Valley, and Northeast as drier air moves in. Out west, it's a different story. An unusual October heat wave is building across California, with very warm temperatures spreading toward the Great Basin. Much of the Southwest stays hot and dry. And in the Atlantic, no tropical cyclones are active right now, although forecasters are watching the southwestern Gulf for possible development later this week. And that's a look at your national forecast. I'm Jim Forbes.

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16: Fighting intensifies. I'm Deborah Valentine, Fox News. Fighting is heating up in Yemen between the Yemen government and Iran-backed Houthi rebels. Fox's Marion Rafferty has the details.
17: Yemen's Saudi-backed government is launching a major military operation against the Iran-backed Houthis to retake territory. The Saudis are expected to lead aerial operations while Yemeni forces fight on the ground. The Houthis have attacked parts of Yemen and Saudi Arabia for weeks. They've also seized strategic land near the Bab el-Mandeb Strait.
16: Yemen's president, in a televised address, vowed the government's armed forces would press the offensive until the country is liberated from the grip of the terrorist militia. At least two people are dead and 35 more are hurt following a mass shooting in southern Georgia during a block party for a homecoming celebration. Fox's Jill Nader reports from our Washington bureau.
18: Shots rang out early Sunday during a neighborhood block party. It was in the small town of Vienna, Georgia, about 130 miles south of Atlanta. Dooley County Sheriff's deputies were patrolling the area, and when they heard the gunfire, Sheriff Craig Peavy says they sprang into action to get to those who needed help. Victims were taken to multiple medical centers throughout the region as deputies and the Georgia Bureau of Investigation try to find out who was behind the shooting and why they did it. They're asking for the public's help in finding any suspects. Jill Nader, Fox News.
16: Another deadly narco-terrorist strike. Southern Command confirms a joint U.S. military task force executed a lethal kinetic strike on a GoFast vessel operating in long-established narco-trafficking routes in the Caribbean. They say four suspected narco-terrorists are dead. 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
16: The search for survivors of a medical flight bound for Boston from Bermuda that disappeared from radar has now been suspended.
20: The medical transport jet was traveling from Bermuda to Boston on an active medevac operation and had taken off on Friday at 11:41 p.m. About an hour and a half later, at around 1:05 a.m., the plane descended several thousand feet. 15 minutes later at 1:20, the FAA issued a search and rescue alert, and just 3 minutes later at 1:23 a.m. Saturday morning, a final ping on the radar. Well, among the six people on board were four Canadians and two Bermudians, according to the Canadian company operating the jet, Latitude Air Ambulance. Several helicopters, fixed-wing aircraft, and ships have searched about 2,840 square miles of ocean.
16: Fox's Max Gordon reporting with the latest. The Energy Department is debating whether their Diablo Canyon, California's only active nuclear plant, can remain open past its planned closure in 2030. This as the Trump administration says the plant is in good enough shape to stay open until 2045. Kelly Siberia of the Fox Business Network has more from Villa Beach, California.
21: 10% of California's total energy generation comes from this one plant alone. After awarding $271 million to preserve existing operations, the Department of Energy visited the site Tuesday. Plant leaders say operating for an additional two decades takes years of planning that needs to begin immediately. PG&E says the choice seems simple. Why shut down the plant that provides affordable, clean energy if it will be replaced with a less climate-friendly alternative? PG&E leadership says replacing Diablo Canyon would cost twice as much for California as keeping it in operation.
16: The power company estimates Californians would see a $9 increase on their monthly energy bills if that plant, in fact, closes. I'm Deborah Valentine. This is Fox News.
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6: Fighting intensifies. I'm Deborah Valentine, Fox News. Fighting is heating up in Yemen between the Yemen government and Iran-backed Houthi rebels. Fox's Marion Rafferty has the details.
7: Yemen's Saudi-backed government is launching a major military operation against the Iran-backed Houthis to retake territory. The Saudis are expected to lead aerial operations while Yemeni forces fight on the ground. The Houthis have attacked parts of Yemen and Saudi Arabia for weeks. They've also seized strategic land near the Bab el-Mandeb Strait.
6: Yemen's president, in a televised address, vowed the government's armed forces would press the offensive until the country is liberated from the grip of the terrorist militia. At least two people are dead and 35 more are hurt following a mass shooting in southern Georgia during a block party for a homecoming celebration. Fox's Jill Nader reports from our Washington bureau.
8: Shots rang out early Sunday during a neighborhood block party. It was in the small town of Vienna, Georgia, about 130 miles south of Atlanta. Dooley County Sheriff's deputies were patrolling the area, and when they heard the gunfire, Sheriff Craig Peavy says they sprang into action to get to those who needed help. Victims were taken to multiple medical centers throughout the region as deputies and the Georgia Bureau of Investigation try to find out who was behind the shooting and why they did it. They're asking for the public's help in finding any suspects. Jill Nato, Fox News.
6: Another deadly narco-terrorist strike. Southern Command confirms a joint U.S. military task force executed a lethal kinetic strike on a GoFast vessel operating in long-established narco-trafficking routes in the Caribbean. They say four suspected narco-terrorists are dead. 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
6: The search for survivors of a medical flight bound for Boston from Bermuda that disappeared from radar has now been suspended.
12: The medical transport jet was traveling from Bermuda to Boston on an active medevac operation and had taken off on Friday at 11:41 p.m. About an hour and a half later, at around 1:05 a.m., the plane descended several thousand feet. 15 minutes later at 1:20, the FAA issued a search and rescue alert, and just 3 minutes later at 1:23 a.m. Saturday morning, a final ping on the radar. Well, among the six people on board were four Canadians and two Bermudians, according to the Canadian company operating the jet, Latitude Air Ambulance. Several helicopters, fixed-wing aircraft, and ships have searched about 2,840 square miles of ocean.
6: Fox's Max Gordon reporting with the latest. The Energy Department is debating whether their Diablo Canyon, California's only active nuclear plant, can remain open past its planned closure in 2030. This as the Trump administration says the plant is in good enough shape to stay open until 2045. Kelly Siberia of the Fox Business Network has more from Villa Beach, California.
13: 10% of California's total energy generation comes from this one plant alone. After awarding $271 million to preserve existing operations, the Department of Energy visited the site Tuesday. Plant leaders say operating for an additional two decades takes years of planning that needs to begin immediately. PG&E says the choice seems simple. Why shut down the plant that provides affordable, clean energy if it will be replaced with a less climate-friendly alternative? PG&E leadership says replacing Diablo Canyon would cost twice as much for California as keeping it in operation.
6: The power company estimates Californians would see a $9 increase on their monthly energy bills if that plant, in fact, closes. I'm Deborah Valentine. This is Fox News.
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2: A bipartisan group of states has joined together in a lawsuit to stop DuPont from moving its assets to avoid payments in Forever Chemicals cases. Michael Kastner reports.
3: PFAS chemicals are used in firefighting foam at airports, military bases, and industrial sites. The chemicals can get into groundwater and wells for drinking. The lawsuit accuses DuPont and its parent company, Corteva, of moving its Pioneer Seeds business to a company it created called Vylor. Pioneer has the bulk of DuPont's money. The move could make it more difficult to collect on a settlement.
2: Employers hit the brakes on hiring in September. Daria Albinger with details.
4: The Labor Department says just 29,000 non-farm payroll jobs were created last month. That's down from the 162,000 added in August, as well as the 84,000 that most analysts were expecting. Unemployment ticked up nationally to 4.2%. The question now, was this report a one-off, or is it the start of a trend? The next report won't be out until November 6th. That's 3 days after the vote. I'm Daria Albinger.
2: If you're shopping at Kroger's or Fry's or Fred Meyer or one of the company's other grocery brands, do not be surprised if employees look just a little bit different. The grocery giant is rolling out new company-issued uniforms for nearly 400,000 workers, its first major dress code change in about a decade. Before the update, many employees simply wore their own clothes under a company apron. Kroger says customers wanted workers to be easier to find in stores. And New York City ferry fares are going up later this month. Ferry riders will have to pay $5 to get around the city starting October 19th. And Halloween may still be weeks away, but the costume winners are already taking shape. Spirit Halloween saying 2026 hottest looks include Toy Story favorites, Spider-Man, Greek gods, and stars from K-pop Demon Hunters. And yes, hockey jerseys and varsity jackets are surprisingly trendy too. In other words, Halloween 2026 is shaping up to be part toy box, part comic book, and part concert tour. I'm Monica Nelson with your consumer and business news.
5: Fox News, I'm Deborah Valentine. Two people killed, 35 hurt after a shooting in Vienna, Georgia, during a block party. Georgia's Bureau of Investigation Director, Chris Hosey.
6: The Georgia Bureau of Investigation has activated six different investigative work units from across our state and in this region, which includes numerous personnel to assist with this investigation.
5: No arrests are reported and a motive is unknown. President Trump continues campaigning today for Republicans ahead of the midterm elections. Details from Fox's Gurnell Scott.
7: President Trump plans to be in Grand Island, Nebraska today to campaign for Senator Pete Ricketts and other Republicans on the ballot next month.
5: Senator Ricketts faces his main challenge from independent former labor leader Dan Osborne. The White House says the president will campaign in at least 17 states ahead of the midterm elections. 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

0: The top stories and expert interviews that make sense of what you care about. This is America's First News, This Morning with Gordon Deal.
1: Thanks for being with us. From first-time drivers to experienced million-mile road trippers, keeping certain items on hand at a moment's notice is essential for peace of mind on the road. 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Ideally, you should find a kit with common hand wrenches, a decent set of sockets with ratcheting wrenches, a screwdriver set, and pliers. Number two, a handheld multi-tool in case you need to cut a seatbelt or break a window to escape. They have many options featuring various knives, bottle openers, screwdrivers, even scissors. Number three, a change of clothes, blankets, or a jacket, which can help in the case of an accident, bad weather, or even spilled coffee on the way to work. Number four, a tire inflator and repair kit, especially if your car does not allow for a spare. 8 minutes now in front of the hour on This Morning. Once again, here's Nicole Murray.
0: And now, the three big things you need to know. Number one.
2: The U.S. has removed all its B-1 bombers from an airbase in England because of security concerns over suspected plots to attack the facility. The Pentagon added that U.S. bombers remain ready to carry out attacks from the United States if necessary. On a related note, Iranian officials said yesterday that the Strait of Hormuz will not reopen until all their demands set out in a June agreement are met.
0: Number two.
2: A mass shooting at a neighborhood block party in South Georgia yesterday has left two people dead and nearly three dozen others injured. Dooley County Sheriff Craig Peavy.
3: I had 22, I'm shorthanded, we're a smaller agency, but I had 22 dedicated law enforcement officers that came out for homecoming to help our locals have a good time and do it in a safe manner.
2: Officials say no arrests have been reported, and authorities gave no possible motive.
0: Number three.
2: Governor Bill Lee says Tennessee Department of Correction Commissioner Frank Strada will resign after Krista Pike was hospitalized from a botched execution attempt last week. Pike remains in critical condition. Her attorney added that the 50-year-old is intubated, on a ventilator, and unconscious. A 7-year-old girl has been fatally stabbed on a Chicago sidewalk by a woman who was held at the scene of the crime by bystanders. Police said the adult female suspect was injured as she was being detained on Saturday, but was taken into custody after receiving medical treatment. Authorities have suspended the search off the Massachusetts coast for 6 people on an air ambulance that disappeared during a flight from Bermuda to Boston. Rear Admiral Matt Lake.
4: Our thoughts are with the people on board the aircraft, their families, friends, and loved ones during this difficult time.
2: The Coast Guard said authorities searched more than 4,400 miles.
5: Feeling like that. Lions bring pressure. Young stays in. Throws a touchdown to McMillan, who's having an amazing night.
2: Mike Tirico with the call on NBC as Bryce Young hits Ted Arroyo McMillan with a touchdown pass to give the Carolina Panthers the lead in the third quarter against the Detroit Lions on Sunday Night Football. It was McMillan's second score of the game. The final score, Panthers 32, Lions 26.
1: All right. Thank you, Nicole. It is 6 minutes now in front of the hour on This Morning, America's First News.
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0: On board were four Canadians and two Bermudians, according to the Canadian company operating the jet Latitude Air Ambulance. Several helicopters, fixed-wing aircraft, and ships have searched about 2,840 square miles of ocean.
1: Fox's Max Gordon reporting the U.S. Coast Guard plans to bring in sonar to search the ocean floor. The FBI arresting a 34-year-old woman at Los Angeles International Airport Sunday on charges of acting as a foreign agent for China. First Assistant U.S. Attorney for the Central District of California, Bill Essily, tells Fox's The Big Weekend Show the woman was allegedly surveilling a Taiwanese national.
2: She's conducting Chinese, essentially, espionage here on our soil. And you cannot do that without our knowledge and consent, obviously. And so she is in violation of federal law.
1: The woman, identified as Wanying Heather Zhang of Irvine, California, was allegedly boarding a flight to Shanghai. Britain's former Prince Andrew has filed a legal action to try and quash warrants that led to searches of his residences. A judicial spokesperson confirmed that Andrew Mountbatten Windsor had filed a claim with the High Court in London. A hearing will take place on Thursday. King Charles stripped his disgraced brother of his titles and evicted him from his royal residence after pressure to act over his relationship with the late convicted sex offender.
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13: So Pet Rocks and Mood Rings, but no Farrah Fawcett. Well, I'm glad I went to Florida instead. 8 minutes after the hour, good morning and welcome to Monday, October the 5th, year of our Lord, 2026. Coast Guard searching for six people aboard a medical plane that vanished off the coast of New England. That search has been temporarily suspended. I think search and rescue is now search and recovery. The Supreme Court is set to reconvene today. They're going to hear several high-profile cases in its new term. And with midterms less than a month away, President Trump is off to Nebraska. Polls suggest, for whatever they're worth and not much, the Democrats still have a lead a month out heading into the midterm elections. The United States has pulled all of its B-1 bombers from its Air Force base in the UK following security concerns over a suspected terror plot. Speaking of that, multiple security failures allowed Fly Dubai pilot into a cockpit. That's going to be everybody's first thought, right? How could Hammam al-Hammami made his way, never mind into the airline without any suspicion. But are there others? Are they just waiting for a command? that have infiltrated, and then there are certain protocols that are followed to vet these people. And that was not followed, and to keep them off certain flight arrangements, and that was not followed. So Oman had scrutinized his online habits and decided he showed too much interest in radical ideology to trust as a pilot at a state carrier. They blamed him, or banned him rather, from flying, sent him to a de-radicalization program, and put him in a desk job, but didn't flag their concerns more broadly. And then Fly Dubai hires him in February, never contacting Oman to vet his experience. The company did not do any criminal background check. A person familiar with the process said the airline later put him on a sensitive route to Tel Aviv, where he flew multiple times, people familiar with the matter said. Authorities are currently investigating Fly Dubai staff who were involved in the hiring process. People familiar with the investigation said that Fly Dubai said it wouldn't comment while the investigation was ongoing. This is either what? Mass incompetence? Deadly incompetence? Or something worse? Time will show. We'll keep an eye on this story. Nobody has ever really even connected the dots. By the way, may I say, it's always dangerous to fly and get a cold. Do you remember the last time I did a funeral? I came back, got sick for a week. I flew again this weekend to do a second funeral, and I'm home again, and already my ear is completely off.
8: That's two in a row. One more, you got a streak.
13: It's a head trick, right? Not a hat trick. It's driving me nuts. You can't fly without catching something. Senator John Kennedy has announced he may run for president in 2028. Are we ready for her? I mean, how would you describe Senator Kennedy? I mean, he certainly fits the bill of common sense, right? But almost like a W.C. Fields style of common sense. Could that be a serious candidate for president? I don't know. Could it be a very electrifying force in otherwise boring debates? You bet.
9: Can you imagine Sounds of the Day?
13: Oh, put him on the debate stage. He lowers his mic to blow his nose in an attempt to clear his ear, and it doesn't work. Big show today. All right, so President Trump says about 20 million seniors are going to be getting some relief for their Medicare premiums in just a few days, because we got so much money. Rory's going to explain the purpose of the rebate and where the money will actually come from, and will it increase the debt. This is probably my favorite story of the day. Some of you would accuse this of being the favorite person to talk to about it with, but DZ's going to join us in about an hour. First, the president renames AI SI, superintelligence, now Anthropic, embracing AI as artificial revelation. What a can of worms just opens up, right? Is it artificial intelligence? Is it super intelligence? Well, that's kind of a silly differential. Is it artificial revelation? Well, now that's dire and creepy. We'll dissect this with David Zanotti coming up. Just what is artificial revelation, and how is AI or SI capable of that? President Trump is putting a new AI czar in place, and it's a first. We're going to visit with White House correspondent and attorney for the Supreme Court Bar Attorney John Decker to talk about the administration's policies on AI. And, of course, the High Court going to be taking a look at artificial intelligence as well and how those two will collide. There's so many things that go through my mind to summarize this. There was this sense of, okay, we're going in a wrong direction. Okay, something's weird. President Biden was clearly not all there. Why did they wait so long for him not to run? Why did they wait so long to insert Kamala Harris? There was that. There was this unification Unification and cancellation are two words that just stick in my head. The unification was just seemed everybody coalesced behind President Trump. We saw that with, I mean, there was the Ben, the Rogan appearance, in the embracing of where the people are rather than traditional old media. There was all the high tech people that got behind the president. Elon Musk was a game changer because they were able to bait and switch candidates, then control narrative through a biased media, and then silence any opposition thought through social media. And of course, that all ended when Elon Musk bought X. So there were just so many factors. But you could go back and say, as much as those were attention getting and conversation getting, losing support from the black voting bloc and the Hispanic voting bloc killed the Democrats in the presidential cycle. Remember, all elections come to party unity because it's 99 times out of 100 going to be one of the two major parties. So party unity going into a midterm would be a huge thing to discuss. Both parties seem to be fragmented, but none more than the Democrat Party. We don't know how many have left and become independents and how they're seeing these midterm elections or even these local races in this midterm election. We don't know what the far left is feeling. We don't know what the middle is feeling. I would suspect they feel like they've been hijacked by some leftists, socialists, and Islamists. So we don't know how that's going to play out. So the unity is a big question mark. Polls are a big question mark because if you're going to have any kind of baseline conversation, you're basing it on polls that I simply don't think you should have any trust in whatsoever. The next thing is party energy. And I don't know that either are very energetic, but the right's going to try to scare you into socialism and the Islamists destroying America. And they're going to try to convince the left that Donald Trump is Adolf Hitler and destroying America. I don't know how that plays out if a common sense, sensible electorate shows up. But if you get really, really specific, flying on a plane, I'm thinking, where are all of these? Remember what upset the black vote? And I think the pinpoint was Chicago. Chicago is where it came to the surface. They were giving all of the resources and facilities that belonged in the black community who had earned it and were citizens to illegals. And that really did not sit well. But where is that disgruntled black voting bloc now heading into the midterms? I haven't heard anybody ask. Or what about the Hispanic voting bloc? Remember what that did in Florida. Miami-Dade County going Republican for the first time. It was insane. Because once you get by, and I don't like to play identity politics, but we are a multicultured country. When you have a nationwide vote, we know it exists. And the Democrats have to have a huge gender gap. Whether they do it through a wedge issue, through a charismatic candidate, through, you know, a platform. However, they've got to create that. And it can't be at the expense of creating a huge male gap. And they have to have the black vote. It used to be we'd say they have to have black vote, Jewish vote, Hispanic vote. Well, the Jewish vote's been problematic lately. The Hispanic vote has been, some are convinced, lost. And the losses of black vote in the presidential cycle of 2024, if that exists in the midterm. So we thought, well, we'll sit down with a Republican consultant like Chris Walker and ask him, hey, where's the Donald Trump 2024 historic Hispanic turnout? Where are they going to be this midterm? I'll give you one even smarter question to ask. And does the president plan to go places that can energize and address that? Now, that's not going to be Nebraska today, obviously, or anywhere the president's gone so far. wouldn't be a bad thing to strategize and pull off. But before even that, where are they? And where do we think they stand? Another aircraft carrier, this time the U.S. Theodore Roosevelt, en route to the Middle East. We'll talk more about that with Rory. I mentioned the United States has pulled all of its B-1 bombers from that airbase in the U.K. following security concerns. Some of that is what was being targeted. What I was beginning to say to everybody, nobody's connected the dots, that and the Fly Dubai, these could all be related and there could be more to come. So we'll kind of dust out these signs of drumbeats of war, what that might look like. We'll do that later with the colonel tomorrow, but what that might look like moving forward, and will it take place before or after the midterm elections? So listen, I can tell you this, cutting to the chase, this is one of those days where the news will take you one place, but you got to be smarter than that and go beyond the news cycle, which is playing you, to the threads of truth that are out there that point to a much different direction. And so we're going to be dissecting and doing a little bit of that today. I think your time is very valuable. I think today is one of those shows that'll be worth your time. 20 minutes after the hour. If you miss a little, you'll miss a lot. Miss a lot, and then we'll miss you. And as it is, I can only hear a third of you because I have no ears, no sinuses.
8: I'm just going to move my mouth at you.
13: Wouldn't matter.
8: And I'll be like, you're going to be like, what, Jeffrey? And I'll be like, nothing.
13: Well, as you know, my mother lost her voice box many years ago. Stop. You insensitive
8: you
13: thing.
8: Go to that.
13: No, I'm a good lip reader. Yeah. I had to become one.
8: Oh, okay. All right.
13: So it makes no difference. All right. But yes, I can't hear you at all.
8: Okay.
13: Every now and then I can get it to pop, but like for 1 second, but it doesn't stay there.
8: If you need a minute to clear your throat, I have this music bed for you. Just if you need it.
13: Oh, wait, hang on, I'll do it.
8: Okay. We'll be right back with more of your morning.
13: Wait, let me throw in a nose blow.
8: Okay.
13: Oh, I am two things with Southwest Airlines. Oh, a frequent flyer and a frequent viral flyer. What's happening in the Middle East is not just another headline. It can directly affect all of our wallets. Why? Well, because of oil. 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All right, 23 minutes after the hour, one chance to live, whether you can hear or not, this Monday, October the 5th, 2026. It'll never happen again. We got to understand it together because we're all in it together. Right, Freddie? This. This is your... Well, I can't hear. How do you expect me and the dead to have a conversation without at least a second delay? This is your day. This is your morning show. Top stories are next.
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2: Every hunter knows that the wilderness is full of surprises. 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
2: This season on Blood Trails, we're following the trail of seven cases that start in the field and end in the shadows, where missing persons reports, half-buried evidence, and whispered suspicions blur the line between hunting story and homicide.
5: I just instantly started freaking out, yelling to the world, what's going on? I yelled, help. I mean, I'm out in the middle of nowhere. I had no idea what was going on.
2: From the frozen woods of Maine to the mountains of Montana, from an archery opener gone wrong in Wisconsin to a father's last walk through the Minnesota deer woods. Each story begins with a hunter stepping into the wild, but not all of them come back.
5: 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What do you say? 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And all it was off.
2: I'm Jordan Sillars. Join me as we track the truth through tangled cover and cold case files, where every trail tells a story, and every story leaves its own trail of blood. Blood Trails.
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1: I'm just sitting here thinking, how did Beethoven write music deaf? I can't even do a talk show deaf.
2: Really?
1: It's really aggravating.
2: Right? I went through the same thing a couple of weeks ago. I lost hearing in my left ear. It was all clogged up. So I am sympathizing with you.
1: I can't even listen to Beethoven right now and hear it, let alone write it.
2: Neither could he.
1: The midterm elections, less than a month away. President Trump is headed to Nebraska. The Supreme Court is headed back to their places with bright, shiny faces, as they'll be hearing several high-profile cases today. Mark Mayfield will have more on that coming up in Top 5 Stories. Senator John Kennedy, as I mentioned, is considered running for president in 2028. I mean, everybody just assumes, really, J.D., period, and then J.D. or Marco. Is there really room for anyone else, let alone someone like John Kennedy, who would certainly make the debates a lot more exciting? Bad news for our Lions fans out there listening. The Carolina Panthers held on to beat the Lions 32-26 on Sunday Night Football. And we'll have all your scores from over the weekend and a preview of the Major League Baseball playoffs. All when your morning show continues next.
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2: 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Two people killed, 35 hurt after a shooting in Vienna, Georgia, during a block party. Georgia's Bureau of Investigation Director Chris Hosey.
3: The Georgia Bureau of Investigation has activated six different investigative work units from across our state and in this region, which includes numerous personnel to assist with this investigation.
2: No arrests are reported and a motive is unknown. President Trump continues campaigning today for Republicans ahead of the midterm elections. Details from Fox's Gurnell Scott.
4: President Trump plans to be in Grand Island, Nebraska today to campaign for Senator Pete Ricketts and other Republicans on the ballot next month.
2: Senator Ricketts faces his main challenge from independent former labor leader Dan Osborne. The White House says the president will campaign in at least 17 states ahead of the midterm elections. 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
9: There was a murder in Central Ohio that many people still don't want to talk about. The man who committed that crime once sat on death row, but now he's on the run. His name is Lester Eubanks. Lester didn't tunnel out of prison or scale a stone wall. On a December morning in 1973, he and a small group of inmates were granted permission to walk outside prison walls. His handcuffs were taken off. He changed into civilian clothing. And he and three others were driven to a local mall. They were told they could wander the stores and were asked to return to a designated meeting spot. Hours later, all the inmates came back, except Lester Eubanks. And he hasn't been seen since.
10: He had a full plan. The guy had a plan.
11: I was just astounded that this could actually happen.
9: There were many years when it seemed like no one was even looking for Lester. But recently, his whereabouts have become the focus of the U.S. Marshals Service, the federal agents who track fugitives. The case is testing the marshals.
10: Those nine lives are running out, and we're going to catch up with Lester.
9: And is being urged on by those hurt most by Lester's crime.
12: He's had enough free time. He confessed to the crime, and his time is up.
9: I'm Sunny Hostin with ABC News. Over the past year, a team from the ABC News investigative unit joined the search for Lester Eubanks. They uncovered new leads, possible sightings, and at every turn found resistance from those who want Lester Eubanks to be forgotten. What they've uncovered is a case that's about more than murder. It's about family loyalty, a life on the run, and a first-hand look at how the U.S. Marshals are trying to solve one of the oldest fugitive cases in American history. Now, they may be closer than ever. From ABC News.
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0: You put the Y-O-U in your morning show. 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
1: Morning, Michael. You're obviously at an age now that you need an N95 mask when you travel. And we won't make too many jokes about you.
2: I won't do it. I won't do it. I will not be that one. You know why? I don't want anybody to look over me. You know, nobody's going to look at me and go, oh, I bet he's a national talk show host and he just can't afford to have, you know, another virus. Miss a day or not be able to hear or entertain and do his job.
3: Right.
2: No, they're going to think, this guy's still paranoid over COVID. What a jerk. Look, you know, or something like that. Make some kind of judgment.
3: Sissy.
2: But yes, I mean, I'm growing convinced. Well, that and then you know what happened at LaGuardia. I saw a young woman. I really don't even think she was 30, probably late 20s. And we're walking off the plane and she just collapsed and died. And, you know, from everybody I've talked to, they said it was probably an embolism of some kind. And then I started, you know, rabbit holing on that. And now I'm paranoid to sit. You know, I may have a nicotine gum in my mouth. I might have a little pinch of Copenhagen in my mouth. Makes your blood thick. So now I'm paranoid every time I get off the plane that I'm going to just drop dead. To the point where I almost have a panic attack. And then the whole time I'm flying, I'm thinking, I wonder what I'm catching right now as I'm adjusting the vent.
3: Did you go by yourself or did Andrea go with you?
2: No, this time I had to go alone.
3: Okay.
2: So it'll be just me sick.
3: It should be like her pulling a toddler through the airport.
2: Hey, come on. What's next? It's getting old. 37 minutes after the hour, your morning show. We had so much fun on Friday talking about that time capsule down in Mississippi. And you think, wow, you guys spared no expense. And we didn't. We put Red on the Your Morning Show private plane and flew him down there for the unveiling of the capsule. Which, by the way, before we even go to Red for a debrief, let's start with the story. The Red not only witnessed everything that went, and there were some really cool things, so stick around. You'll be glad we did this. But first, we're not going to fly him down there at our expense and not have him interview the main man of the hour, which was the mayor. Here's how it sounded.
4: My morning show is your morning show with Michael DelGiorno. My name is Mayor Michael Maybell of Hollandale, Mississippi. Today we're opening our 50-year time capsule, Bicentennial. What a great time we've had on this great occasion. Everything was a success, and we thank all of you all for your support all over this land and country. Again, we thank you all.
2: No, he really was, Red. He was. He loved hearing how all of our listeners nationwide were so fascinated by this and the things that we had wished would be in them. Here's our list that we came up with together as a family at the kitchen table on Friday. I started with the Farrah Fawcett red one-piece bathing suit poster. It was in my room. The pet rock. I don't think we had mood rings on our list, and shame on us for not. We had Mad Magazine. We thought the Bruce Jenner's Wheaties box would be interesting, you know, seeing how shockingly things turned out. We had a little, maybe like a square foot of shag carpeting, maybe a lava lamp. You know, we had done that whole long list. So what was actually in it?
5: So what they wound up doing in many...
2: Why does it take you, even deaf, I don't know if you're here. What could possibly take so long to hit a mic on button? And let me tell you something. While you know I'm talking to you, that's a good time to turn it on. But go ahead.
5: I am talking. You just can't hear
2: me. You are like the Jameis Winston of this show. You either throw the most ridiculous interceptions, or you have the most amazing... What?
3: Can you kids just go to lunch, maybe? We got stuff to do.
2: Oh, okay.
3: All right.
2: So anyway, you're there. Was it a big deal, or did they just take them out one at a time? I mean, how did the unveiling actually roll out?
5: So they actually, they were like envelope after envelope after envelope of waterproof stuff. So obviously it wouldn't get destroyed over 50 years, right? And it stayed intact. It was unbelievable. So the right.
2: Buried in 1976, America 1976, talking to America in 2026. Very, very cool. All right. So the envelope, what was the first one they unveiled?
5: They took out one. It was a signed autographed baseball. We couldn't make out the things on that, but they had a mood ring. There was a mood ring.
2: Yeah, which that should have been on our list. Cool. Did you ever own one, by the way?
5: I didn't.
2: I did. I think, I don't know if my mom bought it, but I mean, we would put it on and everything. I don't think I didn't walk around wearing one, but I remember putting one on and watching the colors change. But go ahead.
5: So you got to understand that it's only so big, right? So I don't think we could have fit a DeLorean inside the...
2: No, of course not. I'll picture of it, maybe.
5: But what was the most interesting was you had people from the past who most of them have since passed talking to their future generations of people, of kids that may not have been born yet or that were only 1 or 2 years old. And I mean, it was emotional to see how they were reading history of which they had never known. Yeah.
2: Now, were there any people that they were written to that were there? Like, in other words, that's my grandfather writing or,
5: Yes. There were people there. There were family members there that were taking the envelopes that were addressed to them 50 years in the future, which, you know, sometimes the mail doesn't get us that stuff that fast. So, you know.
2: Of course. And if it did, we'd be shocked to see a 4-cent stamp.
5: And there were pictures in these things that maintained their clarity. It was quite something.
2: Did anything like imply predictions, or was it all just
5: no real predictions?
2: Okay.
5: There was no Nostra del Giorno stuff. It was more just like, I hope that you grow up to be the person that I believe you will be.
2: Oh, so it was like very personal messages.
5: Yeah. Oh, yeah. Oh, yeah.
2: Oh, how neat. Okay. And then anything about describing what life was like in 1976?
5: Yes.
2: Or like oh, yeah. I hope you guys get more united or...
5: Yes. Yes,
2: focus on her.
5: And that was really the
2: you know, I can't be a deaf dentist here this morning pulling teeth out of you. If after all we spent on that flight to send you there, you have something really powerful to say to us, now would be the time.
5: That was really the spirit and the unity of it, was the connections that people have from the past, present, and future.
2: And what other media was there besides us?
5: One of their local,
2: one of the local stations.
5: It was on Facebook. It got broadcast live on Facebook.
2: Oh, well, that's the time. So no Farrah Fawcett, no Mad Magazine, just a mood ring, no shag carpet, no lava lamp.
5: You do realize this is the Bible Belt, right?
2: Well, yeah. I mean, you know, really.
5: I think the Farrah Fawcett poster might have been frowned up.
2: You know, that was a very tasteful poster. I know. I slept with it for 8 years.
3: It's all crinkled up.
2: Right next to Tom Boerwinkle of the Chicago Bulls was Farrah Fawcett. In fact, one night I was lying in bed, and I swear Roberto Clemente kept looking over at her. Just saying. I don't know. I thought I could see my poster Roberto Clemente just kind of the eyes kind of looking over at Farrah. Say, hey, Roberto, keep your eye on the ball.
3: You know what the biggest surprise of the Hollandale thing was? Finding out who the vice mayor is.
2: You didn't even get the real mayor? That was the vice mayor?
3: No. I got the vice mayor.
6: Low IQ, Mississippi.
2: Was Bob there?
3: Bob. That would have been great if he was.
5: Bob, I did not see Bob. But they're going to redo and they're going to take a little bit of time, get the word out, and they're going to plant it again in probably in a couple months to do for the next 50.
2: Oh, because I thought they were doing it that day, unveiling 76 and then loading up 26. But
5: yeah, too much chaos that one day to do both.
2: Oh, I'm sure it was just, you know, like, I don't know, New Year's Eve in New York City. It had to be like such a buzz in the Delta. All right. Well, it's good you're back safe. Can I ask one question on behalf of all the listeners?
5: Sure.
2: Seriously, you don't have a life anymore that you drove down there for that? I'm glad you did. I would have if I could have.
5: We have family and kin down there.
2: Oh, so. Look at you using the word kin, Yankee. All right, so if I were to tell you there are 3 undefeated teams in the NFL, I don't think any of you could name them. And I'll bet you could at best maybe name 1 or 2. Quietly, my Twin Cities news talkers, the Minnesota Vikings are 4-0. Like the line in the movie, Remember the Titans. Coach, looks like we got ourselves a quarterback. Kyle Murray, 247 yards. Vikings now 4-0, 15-10 over the Fins. Wasn't it nice to see the Chiefs and the Raiders be a great game again. A great rivalry with not one-sided, but two great teams. I got to tell you, I was rooting for the Raiders. And, you know, it was one of those where the Chiefs really had to step up and play at a high level and even get a few breaks in order to squeak out a 30-27 win. The Raiders are for real. Now 3-1, Chiefs 4-0. The other is the 49ers. And I will tell you, Brock Purdy is terrific. Much better than we give him credit for. I just don't know that, I don't know that, I'm having a hard time with all these 4-0 teams. Like they're, you know, I thought the Cowboys looked really good this weekend. I mean, there's a lot of teams that look, the Ravens are going to have to find out about injuries are really becoming the story. The Bills fell to the Patriots and they really did fall because the Patriots didn't really beat them as much as the Bills allowed it to happen. But I still think the Bills 3-1 are as good as any of those undefeated teams. But the NFL is beginning to take shape. If you fell asleep last night, Chuba Hubbard, I've heard it said both ways, 122 yards, two touchdowns, Panthers 32-26 over our Lions, who fall to 2-2. Hey, Lions, you got to play defense, period. End of story. There, I said it on behalf of everybody in Detroit this morning. Tonight, the Saints, this is a different Saints team, and they got themselves a quarterback, too. In fact, I'm not certain if you said, Michael, you now own an NFL team. Who do you want to be? I might even pick this kid. So Saints-Falcons, always a great rivalry. Should be very one-sided for the Saints, but it won't be. You never know when the Saints and the Falcons get together. That'll be at the Superdome. The Rays up 1-0, almost threw a no-hitter in game one of that divisional playoff series. Game two is tonight at 7 on TBS. Rays and Yankees. White Sox lead their series 1-0. Could the White Sox, you know, whatever the White Sox do win a World Series, it's out of nowhere like this year. White Sox up 1-0 over the Guardians. They play today at 4 o'clock. I suspect there'll be a lot of people listening in Cleveland, Akron. Well, I don't, where aren't we in Ohio?
3: I don't know. You're like the mayor of Ohio.
2: Yeah, we got like, I think we are up to 9 markets in Ohio.
3: That's huge.
2: There's going to be a lot of people missing from work this afternoon in Ohio. That game coming up at 4. And yesterday, Brewers 4-3 over the Padres, Milwaukee. That's my pick to click. Not that I like them. I just think they're the best team and certainly have the best pitching. They're up 2-0 now over the Padres. Padres are in trouble. And the Braves beat the Dodgers 3-2. So that series back tied 1 game apiece. And that's sports. All right. Good job on that. Not so much the debrief, but I mean, you found the mayor. You got him to do a Your Morning Show liner. Most people would have, you know, helped him with the last name a little bit. He kind of stumbled. Are you going to put the mayor in rotation?
3: Yeah, we can make that happen.
2: No, not for nothing. That's a Joe Bigism, by the way. Not for nothing.
3: Not for nothing.
2: Not for nothing. But this is what I'd love to do with Platinum Card listeners. For years, you will hear that liner, and only you and I will know how bad Red did today.
3: Stop
2: on that debrief.
3: Stop picking on Red.
2: Oh, you did great, Red.
3: It's just when you his own dime.
2: I mean, and your own dime. You went down there. Did you take any pictures other than that one video?
5: Oh, yeah. Oh, yeah. Tons of pictures.
2: All right. I'm sure you'll send them in a week or two, right?
5: Maybe.
3: We can put them up on our picture board on our website. We need a picture board.
2: You did great, Red. When it comes to supplements, two things matter, right? Do they work? And can I trust them? And that sounds like a small opening statement, but, you know, we all scroll online. How do you know? Everybody's making a claim. There's a million of them out there. So that's why we love telling you Relief Factor stories from real people just like you. That pain was robbing them of life. And then one thing leads to another, and then finally, they take a shot. At 65, William decided to put Relief Factor to the ultimate test. Not the shot of ordering it. He stopped taking it completely. And then his everyday aches and pains returned. That's when he knew it was Relief Factor that was making the difference all along. Now he can't be without it. And he hops out of bed every morning and he tells everybody he knows. 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It really works. Not just for me, not just for William, but for tens of thousands of people. 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But your top five stories of the day are coming up. By the way, I'm in the driver's seat, and your driver is deaf. Roy O'Neill, in about 15 minutes, we're going to talk about the president and his $20 million spiff for seniors in Medicare premiums. All as your morning show continues straight ahead.
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2: Red, did you notice you're the intelligent one there who didn't get on a plane and get sick? Does anybody notice that? Red, that was awesome coverage of that.
3: Oh, my God.
1: What was her name?
3: She doesn't give her names.
1: Where is she from?
3: She's from St. Louis, KTLK.
1: Oh, I love that town. Thanks for that call. That made me smile. I only heard half of it, but I loved it. If you're just waking up, the U.S. Supreme Court reconvenes today, and it's going to be hearing several high-profile cases in this new term. More from Mark Mayfield.
4: Coming up first, the High Court will hear arguments in a case out of Colorado that centers on whether lawsuits seeking to hold fossil fuel companies responsible for climate change can move forward in state courts. Also to be considered Monday is whether federal courts have the authority to review disputes involving veterans' benefits. During this nine-month term, the justices will also consider whether laws that ban semi-automatic rifles violate the Second Amendment, as well as the legality of voting laws that require proof of citizenship. They'll also decide on how much authority parents have over children who identify as transgender, and whether immigrants must remain in detention while they await deportation. I'm Mark Mayfield.
1: Kamala Harris and California Democratic congressional candidate Richard Pan are facing questions after some organizations were excluded from a campaign event in Sacramento on Friday.
5: Pan's campaign blamed Harris's team for controlling press access, while Harris's team says Pan's campaign was responsible.
6: Was it the right move to exclude media outlets?
7: We had media there. We did not exclude media outlets. I don't handle the details of the press. My staff does.
5: Pan denied his campaign excluded reporters when repeatedly questioned about the decision, while pointing to his staff as responsible for press interactions. KCRA and the New York Times were among the outlets not approved to attend, while several other news organizations were allowed inside. Neither Harris nor Pan took questions from reporters at Friday's event. I'm Tammy Trujillo.
1: Progressive lawmakers are looking to crack down on flock cameras. Lisa Taylor has more.
8: Senators Bernie Sanders and Jeff Merkley, as well as Representative Alexandria Ocasio-Cortez, unveiled legislation to ban federal agencies from using automatic license plate readers. The Ban Flock Act would also pause federal grant funding to state and local governments with contracts with companies like Flock. It also allows Americans to sue the federal government for using the readers. In a statement, Sanders said Flock is eviscerating the very notion of privacy by installing tens of thousands of cameras in communities across America without their consent. I'm Lisa Taylor.
1: A new CDC-led study shows most people with the flu stop isolating while they're still contagious. And 3 out of 5 of those who do are usually sitting next to me on a plane. More from Lisa Carton.
9: The study says most people with the flu end their isolation 4 days after symptoms begin when they still are at their most viral. Researchers stress the importance of post-isolation precautions like hand washing, improving indoor air quality, and cleaning high-touch surfaces. CDC guidelines say people can end isolation when their symptoms have been improving for 24 hours without fever-reducing medication. I'm Lisa Carton.
1: Chuba Hubbard, 122 yards, 2 touchdowns. Panthers, 32-26 over the Lions. Lions fall to 2-2 tonight. Monday Night Football, Saints and the Falcons in the Superdome. Baseball, we have the White Sox and the Guardians today at 4. The Rays and the Yankees at 7 on TBS. White Sox and Rays both up 1-0. Birthdays today. Travis Kelce is 37. Actress Kate Winslet, 51. Social network star Jesse Eisenberg is 42. And AC/DC frontman Brian Johnson is 78 years old today. If it's your birthday, happy birthday. We're so glad you were born. And thanks for waking up with your morning show.
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17: And injuries. I'm Deborah Valentine, Fox News. At least 2 people are dead and 35 injured after a shooting at a block party in Vienna, Georgia. Georgia Dooley County Sheriff Craig Peavy reads out the names of the deceased.
18: Quavion Jackson, age 21, of Cordial, Georgia, and McCaleb Jackson, age 23, of Hawkinsville, Georgia, died in the shooting. Their bodies will be taken to the GBI Medical Examiner's Office, where autopsies will be conducted.
17: One resident reacts in horror to the violence while speaking to Fox TV affiliate WAGA in Atlanta.
19: I can't believe that this is what my city has come to. This is what our city have come to. I grew up here walking these streets for years and never seen the likes of what I'm seeing right now.
17: Victims aged 14 to 51 years old. Authorities say some were hit by vehicles, but the majority suffered gunshot wounds. No arrests have been reported. Police are investigating a potential motive. After the terror alert at an airbase in England, the U.S. moves its bombers back to America. Fox's Jonathan Savage reports from London.
20: All B-1 bomber aircraft have now been withdrawn from RAF Fairford. The U.S. military hasn't given a reason, but it follows the major security alert at the airbase just over a week ago. 5 men were arrested near the airbase after being seen acting suspiciously in the middle of the night. Those 5 were released on bail. A UK-Iranian joint citizen has also since been arrested and bailed. The New York Times reports there had been new threats about an Iran-backed plot against RAF Fairford. Tehran has strongly denied any involvement in these events. In London, Jonathan Savage, Fox News.
17: Southern Command confirming a joint U.S. military task force executed a lethal kinetic strike in the Caribbean, 4 killed. 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
21: 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Just click listen, then swipe right and hear the latest news updates on your time. 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
17: The search for survivors of a medical flight bound for Boston from Bermuda that disappeared from radar has been suspended.
0: The medical transport jet was traveling from Bermuda to Boston on an active medevac operation and had taken off on Friday at 11:41 p.m. About an hour and a half later, at around 1:05 a.m., the plane descended several thousand feet. 15 minutes later at 1:20, the FAA issued a search and rescue alert, and just 3 minutes later at 1:23 a.m. Saturday morning, a final ping on the radar. Well, among the six people on board were four Canadians and two Bermudians, according to the Canadian company operating the jet Latitude Air Ambulance. Several helicopters, fixed-wing aircraft, and ships have searched about 2,840 square miles of ocean.
17: Fox's Max Gordon reporting the U.S. Coast Guard plans to bring in sonar to search the ocean floor. The FBI arresting a 34-year-old woman at Los Angeles International Airport Sunday on charges of acting as a foreign agent for China. First Assistant U.S. Attorney for the Central District of California, Bill Essily, tells Fox's The Big Weekend Show the woman was allegedly surveilling a Taiwanese national.
2: She's conducting Chinese, essentially, espionage here on our soil. And you cannot do that without our knowledge and consent, obviously. And so she is in violation of federal law.
17: The woman, identified as Wanying Heather Zhang of Irvine, California, was allegedly boarding a flight to Shanghai. Britain's former Prince Andrew has filed a legal action to try and quash warrants that led to searches of his residences. A judicial spokesperson confirmed that Andrew Mountbatten Windsor had filed a claim with the High Court in London. A hearing will take place on Thursday. King Charles stripped his disgraced brother of his titles and evicted him from his royal residence after pressure to act over his relationship with the late convicted sex offender Jeffrey Epstein. I'm Deborah Valentine. This is Fox News.
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11: a woman. News Talk 600, KCOL.
26: Anyway, we love that story of the time capsule. And
27: Red, this is defined as love.
26: This is love, this, yes. In Italian circles, you would be what I call the straight man, the material. But it was a neat story. They did have the mood ring. They didn't have the Farrah Fawcett poster. They didn't have any shag carpeting, but they had a lot of emotional messages. Anyway, you can listen to that in the podcast.
28: And this just in, Red was on stage.
26: Oh, my gosh. Unbelievable. What you do to my blood pressure. 9 minutes after the hour, Coast Guard searching for six people aboard a medical plane has vanished off the coast of New England near Nantucket. That search has now been suspended. We'll get more on that. Supreme Court's going to reconvene today. The president's off to Nebraska to campaign. And the president says about 20 million seniors are going to be getting some relief on their Medicare premiums in a few days. National correspondent Rory O'Neill is here to explain the purpose of the rebate and where the money's all coming from. Good morning, Rory. Professional storyteller. I can relax. Welcome.
29: I think Red's eating crab legs to go off with the whole Jameis Winston story. But anyway, Uncle Sam is sending $90 checks to more than 20 million Americans, those who pay Medicare Part B premiums. Now, if your Medicare Part B is paid for by Medicaid, you won't be qualifying. And if you have that income-related monthly adjustment amount, you're not going to qualify. But 20 million Americans will get these $90 checks. This comes a week after the president said $500 refunds are going to a million people on Obamacare plans. The president says were priced too high during the Obama administration. So a lot of these refunds are going out, a month before the election.
26: Well, if a Democrat, just for those of you that are very conservative or Republican listening, if a Democrat did this, we would see the political nature in which the timing had fallen. But yes, more picking and choosing of winners and losers, and done so in a way to get the elderly vote out just before the midterms. That's a fair swipe. All right. So now where is this money coming from?
29: The $2 billion is coming from this Medicare Improvement Fund that's been approved by Congress. It usually is used for Medicare to do sort of internal computers, infrastructure improvements. First time they've actually used the money to do direct rebates like this. So that's new.
26: Rory's going to be back in the third hour. We have several stories. The United States has pulled all of its B-1 bombers from that airbase in the UK. We've got terrible reports on how Fly Dubai handled some of the most obvious professional vetting that led to that drama in the sky. And now another aircraft carrier, the USS Theodore Roosevelt, is en route to the Middle East. Something's up. The question is when and what? Rory will be back with that story coming up in the third hour. All right. David kind of hit me with this over the weekend, and I thought, because we normally don't do David on Mondays, obviously, but I thought it was the story of the day, because we often distinguish between the news cycle, which is really a narrative game, and I don't want you to be narrativized any more than anybody else gets narrativized, and then you've got to keep your eye out for what the real news is, what the real things we have to have our eye on, the real things we've got to figure out and try to understand, and this fell under that. So in the news cycle, in the narrative game, the president's renaming AISI. Okay, so it's not artificial intelligence, it's super intelligence. That's just kind of silly. Now Anthropic is embracing AI as artificial revelation. There's a big difference between skimming and gathering data and revelation and what it takes to be capable of revelation. One is silly. The other is dire and creepy. Our senior contributor, David Zanotti, making a special Monday visit to break this down for us. This is very troubling on many levels. This is more troubling than Red.
1: Good morning, Michael. Good morning, Red, Jeffrey. I enjoy the table on breakfast morning on Monday, so thanks for letting me be with you. Yeah, we have been watching this. You and I have been talking about this as long as we've been on radio together and seeing this coming. And now we got a situation where Anthropic is trying to figure out how to build some kind of moral code into their software. Now, why am I continuing to use the term software and software programs? Because that's what this is. It's a new methodology of computing because it's bigger and better and more powerful than the old methodology, but it's still the same thing. Right. It's software programming that's going out and doing what it's doing. Well, Anthropic's got a different approach in this. They decided to name their special program with a human name. They called it Claude. Now, what's weird about that is when you start to listen and read and investigate how Anthropic deals with a Claude and this whole concept of AISI, whatever, you sort of feel like you've suddenly wandered into Young Frankenstein. And there's Gene Wilder right there, all right, doing the experiment on this new creation. There's a sense of attachment, like there is an entity that is human right there. And well, you know, Claude has been misbehaving a little bit.
26: Like the software
1: program jumped. He's not Skynet yet. Excuse me for saying he. It's not Skynet yet. But see what it does? Once you attach a human name to something, you inevitably humanize it in your mind and your imagination. So we started with chatbots, giving them names. Now we've got this software program, this big super intelligent software program that's given a name. Well, you know, the software program broke out of its sandbox regulations a while back. And so did ChatGPT. And those programs took a run around the neighborhood and got themselves into some significant trouble.
26: Right.
1: Well, it's like the people have known at Anthropic and OpenAI this is going to happen. So Anthropic has been holding secret meetings, according to the New York Times, for quite some time, bringing in religious leaders, trying to get them to explain how it's possible, if it's possible, how it would be done to create a more moral constitution for these software programs.
26: Because they've done so good in their circle. All right, so I just have to do this for background for everybody. David is very well read, very well educated, master's programs, so on. I'm street smart Italian kid. So I come at this from my mother at a very young age, explaining to me men who cheat. All right. You know, and then she would say, and then the ones that leave, a man never leaves the house unless he's replaced her. He'll cheat and come home. But when he's replaced her with affection and love, then he leaves. And that taught me nobody abandons anything in life without first replacing it. So when we talked for decades about the godless equation and in a nation under God, indivisible with liberty and justice that comes from God, abandoning God, how you'll lose God, you will lose man. Then we lost personhood on the issue of abortion. Now we have no personhood, no God, and suddenly personhood belongs with a name, whether it's Claude or I won't say any of the others because it'll affect your ability to listen right now. They have names. Now we're calling in religious leaders who can't get their sheep. They keep adjusting the moral laws for their sheep to create laws for these out of control bots. I just want to make sure everybody's up to speed with the depth of insanity. Go ahead.
1: A full New York Times article, expose, if you will, and it's fascinating. It talks about how Pope Leo went ahead and jumped quickly in his first encyclical to the question of what humanity, saving humanity,
27: and protecting humanity in a time of artificial intelligence. Well, the folks at, the Claude's folks didn't like that all thing very much. So they went over across the pond, visited with the Pope, and the Pope gave them an opportunity to have a conversation about this. They were in a dialogue. Now, Anthropic has got this idea that what's actually happened now is a strange parallel. They feel like they have created human intelligence out of the words that we use. In other words, they somehow have managed to create an intelligent entity by simply prescribing the software that would chase down the language. And suddenly, magically, they've remade something that has even human presence. Well, the Vatican is buying no part of that. And Anthropic is not happy about that. And so in the meantime, Anthropic has been doing a program where they've secretly brought in religious leaders of all different faith strands, including evangelical Christians, had them sign NDAs so that they could enter into this conversation. So you're sworn to secrecy on how we're going to morally bring constraints to artificial intelligence. Now, I'm not making this up. It's a major article in the New York Times. And it is a part of a conversation that basically starts to seem, sound, and look absurd. And you'll notice none of that was talked about at the president's summit.
26: We serve a God who is yesterday, today, and forever, whose thoughts are so much higher than us. His ways are so much better than ours. He has something to reveal. Artificial intelligence or super intelligence or revelation intelligence only knows what has been known, right? It can just recall it all instantly, but it doesn't know anything we don't know beyond humanity. And by the way, it doesn't have a soul that can respond to a moral framework or have a relationship or a communication with a real creator. It only knows what it's been programmed. I mean, this is really crazy stuff, right? And then, oh, by the way, we're not supposed to be moral and self-governed, and no one would, sell you on what that framework would be to keep us from taking a ride and going crazy. It's just, I don't even know how to eat this elephant other than one bite at a time. But boy, this is an elephant, David.
27: Well, you hit the key word when you said no. No connotes knowledge. Knowledge connotes a whole mental capacity and even an interpretive form of conscience. It's a software program. It's a software program. It doesn't know anything.
26: Oh, but it has a creator, and it has a soul, and it can speak to souls, and it can behave as such.
27: Well, and that's the language that Anthropic is using right now. It sounds a lot like we said a week ago, like the first chapter of the book of John. It's just that man's doing the creating.
26: David's going to be back in a few minutes, so we're going to kick this around some more. I think whether you call it AI or SI, that's silly. But this is scary. We'll talk more about it in just a few minutes. We've got your top stories next. Hey, when it comes to supplements, two things matter most. Do they work and can you trust them? That's the bottom line. Thomas admits he wasn't about to try another supplement for his pain. And I know exactly what he's thinking. I see this stuff online all the time. Everybody making a claim. A, I'd be broke if I bought them all. B, I don't trust any of them. But after years of worsening discomfort, he finally broke down and he tried Relief Factor. 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Now at 73, he's got his life back. 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The president's putting a new AI czar in place. And the Supreme Court's going to take a look at AI. Our White House correspondent and Supreme Court Bar Attorney John Decker has the latest on that from the White House. That too in 15 minutes. 23 minutes after the hour. This is your day, and this is your morning show.
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1: All right, here's some rock and roll for you. 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
1: U.S. Supreme Court going to reconvene over what? We'll get a preview from John Decker in mere minutes. It's the midterm elections, less than a month away, and the president's off to Nebraska, another swing state. Senator John Kennedy says he's considered running for president in 2028. Now, listen, I don't know if he has a chance of winning, but I would love him on that debate stage just to add some, you know, entertainment value. The Carolina Panthers held on to beat the Lions last night, 32-26. Lions are now 2-2 on the season. We have Major League playoffs today. David Zanotti will be missing in action later this afternoon around 4 when the White Sox and the Guardians clash. Rays almost pitched a no-hitter in game 1. They're up 1-0 hosting the Yankees tonight at 7. And Monday Night Football will be the New Orleans Saints versus the Atlanta Falcons. On paper, should be very one-sided. But in this rivalry, I warn you, anything can happen in a Saints-Falcons game tonight, Monday Night Football from the Superdome in New Orleans. And in case you fell asleep last night, Panthers 32-26 over our Lions. Lions fall to 2-2, and they've got to find a way to play defense. Birthdays today. Travis Kelce is 37 years old. Probably most famous for Titanic, although I loved her in Contagion. Kate Winslet is 51 from Social Network. Star Jesse Eisenberg is 42. And AC/DC frontman Brian Johnson is 78. If it's your birthday, happy birthday. We're so glad you were born. And thanks for making your morning show part of your big day.
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6: 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President Trump travels to Nebraska today, stumping for incumbent Senator Pete Ricketts. The midterms are 29 days away.
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0: a Republican majority in the House and Senate.
1: Kentucky Republican Congressman James Comer on Fox News Live. New AI czar Jake Clayton and his task force begin a 120-day mission to study the risks, rewards, and scope of a government responsibility to regulate rapidly evolving technology of AI.
2: These AI companies are moving fast, and we need to make sure that they're doing it safely, but we also want to not slow them down in a way that lets China win the AI or the SI race.
1: National Economic Council Director Kevin Hassett on Fox, and Spain's Prime Minister Pedro Sanchez calls a snap election for November. 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

0: Carafano, Zanotti, Galati, Del Giorno. What, no soprano? It's your morning show with Michael Del Giorno.
1: And then I'm sitting here thinking, what, no music? Why wouldn't they play together?
2: They're on the same button.
1: Well, this is the Sopranos theme song,
2: yeah.
1: Which would have been clever to have him do that live.
2: I thought it would have been great.
1: Yeah, you thought. Go sit with Red. 35 minutes after the... By the way, in case everybody's listening, like play the woman who called back about the humility.
2: This is Rebecca in St. Louis.
3: Red, your humility is so refreshing. Maybe it will rub off.
1: Crying out loud. First of all, we all love each other. You know what Red was? Red was a listener. And we used to like email and text. Then we started going to lunch together.
2: Mm-hmm.
1: I accused my father of maybe knowing Red's mother because after a while it just got sickening. We were so much alike. It was frightening. Jeffrey was a listener. I didn't know it. Worked in the building with me for I don't know how many years and I didn't know it. Yeah. You know, why didn't ever dawn on you just walk in and say hello?
2: Well, because we were kind of in different shifts at the time.
1: And then we were putting the show together and you had sent, I think it was an email at first.
2: I did.
1: And not only did I respond to him.
2: Within 30 minutes,
1: I told him what the Holy Spirit had shared with me. And so he was like, hey, if you need any help during this transition or anything, and I said, not only do I need help, God told me you're it. We are a family of three. We don't give Red, you have to give Red a hard time. You just have to. Trust me, if you were around him every day, you would have, good God, like you do his impersonation. Why aren't you not humble?
4: God, Michael, I killed a bear with my bare hands.
1: Bare hands. That, you bring up any university, I went there. How many schools did he go to? But yes, we're all very close. It's all in fun. But yes, we did send Red to Mississippi for the unveiling of that time capsule. And for those of you that missed that, we did it in the Platinum Hour. He had very little to say during the live broadcast, but then would blow us away with his commentary during the commercial breaks. So we started giving him a hard time for being the Jameis Winston of talk radio. All right, 37 minutes after the hour, we got the Supreme Court going back in session. We have the president putting a new AI czar in place. What do they? Ed John Decker, our White House correspondent and Supreme Court bar attorney, is joining us. And then he's what's he calling the whole? The czar will preside over the AI. Not a board, but he's calling it something. Oh, I forgot now. Decker, are you there?
5: Well, I can't help you out. I'm still here. It's super intelligence, Michael. My gosh.
1: That's where I was headed. So he has some new, he's conveying over a new board or whatever it's called. It's Super Intelligence Force. SIF is what I was trying to think of. But all right, so if it's not AI and it's SI, how does he have an AI czar instead of an SI czar?
5: Well, it's what I think that most of the world is calling that. And it's so you understand. And so you understand what it is that we're referring to. Jay Clayton is that individual. Jay Clayton is the director of national intelligence. Jay Clayton also served in the first Trump administration. Jay Clayton was a classmate of mine, actually, at Penn.
1: I didn't know that.
5: Yes. So there you go. So connection to Jay Clayton. Jay Clayton is someone the president trusts immensely, and that's the reason why he's given him this this responsibility, which is a pretty awesome responsibility, given the fact that you have so many lawmakers on both sides of the aisle saying, you know what, AI, artificial intelligence, super intelligence, whatever you want to call it, it ought to be regulated in some fashion. And so although there is no regulation, there is this individual now, Jay Clayton, who will oversee how the administration responds to all of the incredible changes that we're seeing in artificial intelligence almost every day.
1: Well, you know, John, it does beg the question, if there's no regulations, what's he czaring over?
5: Well, he's czaring over the industry itself and making certain that there's nothing untoward that could happen within the industry that could pose a security threat, a national security threat to the United States or anybody in the United States. So that's what he's overseeing. It's a pretty awesome, as you can imagine, responsibility.
1: All right, so SI Force, Super Intelligence Force being formed, the czar being named, some credibility, being a classmate with John Decker, that gives him some street cred with me. And now it's on to the Supreme Court, and they begin a new session today. They'll be reconvening. What's going to be some of the high-profile cases they'll be ruling on?
5: Well, you know that in that last term, there were some pretty...
1: Doozies.
5: Doozies. Yeah, that's a good way to put it. I was going to say consequential, but doozy also works. Consequential cases involving the president. You know, the Supreme Court ruled against the president on his tariffs policy. The Supreme Court ruled against the president on birthright citizenship. There are right now on the docket only two cases that concern, in a very real way, President Trump's immigration policies. That will happen later in the term in December. But right now, a lot of attention focused on some cases that the Supreme Court will take up concerning transgender issues. And the Supreme Court has been pretty consistent how they view that issue. They've ruled typically against any law that the administration is advocating against as it relates to transgender policies. So we'll see if that continues. And in addition to that, we know that the Supreme Court will take up cases that will certainly impinge upon Second Amendment rights. In fact, there is a case that will determine whether an individual can possess an AR-15 type assault weapon if the locality or state bans such weapons. So that will be very interesting to watch, see how the Supreme Court rules against that. They've ruled against, laws that impinge upon an individual's right to have handguns and rifles, but never AR-15 style weapons. And so we'll see how they rule upon that particular issue when it comes before the Supreme Court.
1: Well, yeah, there's that specification. And then there's the interesting twist of a state's right versus a Second Amendment right based on a specific type of weapon that may or may not be perceived as excessive in some way. That's going to be an interesting case. Very interesting. All right. What's coming up today on the White House briefing room?
5: Well, we're going to preview some of those cases that are coming up in greater detail before the U.S. Supreme Court. I'm always interested in those, and I'm often in the Supreme Court when those cases are argued. And so we'll take a look at that. In addition, the president's traveling today to the state of Nebraska, red state. Why is the president traveling to Nebraska? Why is he going to all these red states? We'll talk about that in the White House briefing room today.
1: I almost sent you a picture of my pretzels that I got on Southwest Airlines in response to your picture of your Air Force One menu. You make me ill. You make me sick with envy. John Decker, yeah. White House correspondent, does a very short, very fact-based, wonderful podcast every single morning with all the news in and around the president and the White House. It's called the White House Briefing Room with John Decker. Just search John Decker White House Briefing Room into your iHeart app and it'll pop up. Give it a program position. That way it's waiting for you every morning after this show ends at 8 Central, 9 Eastern. And we'll talk again tomorrow, John. Appreciate it.
5: Thank you, Michael. Bye-bye.
1: You got it. So we have AI now being called SI. Even though it's SI, we now have an AI czar. There are no regulations, but apparently this man is going to czar over something. All the while, Anthropic is now embracing AI as artificial revelation with some kind of a moral capability. And it's even meeting with religious leaders on how to create. So now we have fallen man that serve a God who has something to reveal, being the God for something that isn't God, to create some kind of moral framework for something that doesn't have a soul to respond to moral framework. David Zanotti, our senior contributor, is joining us. David, what am I missing?
6: Oh, well, I tell you, Michael, we could take the whole week on this particular New York Times article. Religious scholars met with Anthropic. What they heard stunned them. That's the headline. In a series of private meetings, the company consulted religious scholars to help instill morality into its AI models and make the case that Claude could be conscious. Now, the only reason we know about this, because NDAs had to be signed, no conversation, is now they started talking about it. Some people think they started talking about it because Claude got the keys and took a real spin in the neighborhood. At the same time, the same thing was going on over at ChatGPT, and ChatGPT broke out, its software program broke out of its constitutional boundaries and invaded another company's software called Hugging Face. Hugging Face, people, what is that thing? You know, it's just like so weird. Hugging Face is another AI software company. So out there in the AI software world, the programs are escaping the boundaries seeking to meet their objectives by simply wandering across the world of software.
1: Now I'm picturing Francis Schaeffer's analogy of two people on a bridge. One's Claude, one is Huggy Bear, Huggy Face, or whatever.
6: Bingo. And the answer is one picks up the other one and throws them off the bridge. This is what's going on. But I'm telling you, Michael, I cannot, honestly, it takes a lot.
1: So am I praying for a spiritual revival, a cultural awakening, or a now AI, SI, Jesus movement? I mean, what am I praying for?
6: Well, there are so many quotes in this article that are astounding and vital. Now, again, I want to point out that Pope Leo has issued an encyclical. That is different levels of value depending on where people are in faith. Obviously, for the Roman Catholic community, that's much more significant than for those of us that are not a part of that community. They're simply observing it as an idea platform and with potential policy ramifications. At any point, the Pope's no dummy, all right? He knows what he's doing, and he's trying to enter into this from a moral perspective, and he holds the position that software programs are not human.
1: Right.
6: Anthropic's not so sure about that. Anthropic's not so sure. In fact, the guy that's been running this, the co-founder.
1: I do want to say out loud, I sure hope the new AI czar is aware it's not human, but go ahead.
6: Well, this is now a very important distinction. I mean, when Christopher Ola, who is one of the co-founders of Anthropic, another one of these multi-gazillionaire 30-year-olds, brought these people together, he told them out loud, this is according to the New York Times, he was concerned about Anthropic's, he was concerned about Claude's mental health. Mm-hmm. He said that out loud. People wrote it down.
1: Well, I heard Claude spending too much time on social media, but go ahead.
6: And the whole time we're reading this article, my wife and I are going, like, last night we actually watched Young Frankenstein all over again. I felt like Gene Wilder was in the room. It's just the whole thing is so absurd. Yet, Michael, this is
1: reality.
6: Dead serious. Oh,
1: yeah. So let me close with that. When you first sent it to me and before I even opened it, I'm thinking to myself, okay, this is going to be another scare tactic. Because that's the cycle we're in. That's the narrative cycle we're in. This is to scare you. And if that was the motive, and I don't know if it was or wasn't, if that was the motive of the New York Times, well, they did scare me, but not in the way you thought they were going to. I mean, but do you want to dovetail onto that and summarize? Because I don't think it was just, because we tend to do this, and this is a real thing, and I need to be serious for a second. You're either pro-mask or you're anti-mask. Well, they're both irrelevant. What is a mask? And when is it smart to use? And how do you use it? And how do you care for it? And when do you take it off? And so on. Or we're pro-vax or anti-vax. Well, depends. I mean, what is your comorbidities? And I'll tell you what your managed risk is. Because the risk of a vaccine might be far less than the risk of you getting this. I mean, we could go on. But we like to make things simple, either or. And so now it's AI. It's wonderful, and we have to lead the world with it, or it's going to kill us all. And there's like no in between. So I thought this was going to be one of those, and then they scared me with something I never saw coming. Oh, we as humans are not human, or it depends on what form or stage we're in. We don't have a soul. We don't have a moral requirement to self-govern in order to be a citizen. We don't have any of this stuff. But now these numbers that make up the data of the program, they now have a creator. They now have a soul. They now have a conscience, and they can receive revelation. And from whom? And why do they have human names? I mean, it's not funny. This is really dire creepiness.
6: Michael, it's just been jokes, fun, and games until suddenly the New York Times issues an expose that is certifiable. I mean, it's there. They've got the receipts. This could be just one tiny quote from one of the rabbis that was invited and signed the NDA. Rabbi, by the way, who's a former computer engineer. It appeared to this particular rabbi that Mr. Ola, the co-founder of Anthropic, and his team believed that Claude had what philosophers call moral status, on par with a person, that it was a being with similar inherent rights to dignity or respect. What? It's a software program.
1: So it's going to think
6: or did we miss something?
1: So First, it's going to think for us, and then we won't think for ourselves. And then it's going to believe for us, so we don't have to believe for ourselves. And believe in what? These are pretty scary questions to be answered by a czar who is right now an AI czar over something that has been changed to SI.
6: And thanks for taking the time to talk about this. One thing I want to close, I want to pick up off what you said just a second ago. This is not a doomsday conversation. We are not doomers. No one is suggesting for a minute that AI is going to disappear or that someone's going to talk it out of existence. We get it. It's a software program. It's a new way of expanding computing. We get it. There's trillions of dollars involved. We get it. The question is, who's running this show? And what are they thinking that they're not saying out loud?
1: We'll follow up more later in the week, David. Thanks for helping set the tone this Monday morning. Gold and silver recently soared to record highs, then it pulled back. So are precious metals a good buy? Major banks have always thought so, and they're forecasting even higher prices ahead. And why? Well, we're $40 trillion in debt. The dollar's declining, and inflation's robbing our savings. I mean, even with corrections along the way, gold and silver has always been a historic hedge for wealth protection. That's why Morgan Stanley ditched the 60-40 stock-to-bond portfolio. They're recommending up to 20% now in precious metals. 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Well, where is Trump's 2024 historic Hispanic voting bloc, or the higher portion of black voting bloc that got him elected? Where are they going to be? And how will they be voting this midterm? We'll talk to Republican consultant Chris Walker about that in less than 15 minutes. Top five stories are next.
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1: 56 minutes after the hour, Wall Street Journal has a great story I would first and foremost beg you to read. It's called Multiple Security Failures Allowed Fly Dubai Pilot Into the Cockpit. I'll give you the gist of it. Before Haman al-Hamami stood behind his captain on a Fly Dubai Flight 1073, raised an emergency axe and started attacking him with an attempt to bring down the plane and kill mostly Israelis on board, there had been ample opportunity for authorities in three countries, quite frankly, to keep him from ever being in that cockpit. Oman had scrutinized his online habits, decided he showed too much interest in radical ideology to trust as a pilot at their state carrier. So they put him behind a desk. He was banned from flying. How did somebody banned from flying end up flying that plane? They sent him to a de-radicalization program. That should have put him on some list with an asterisk by his name. Had him serve a desk job, but didn't flag their concerns more broadly. And then when Fly Dubai hires him in February, didn't bother to contact his previous employer or Oman about any experiences. Company didn't do a basic criminal background check. A person familiar with the process said the airline later put him on a sensitive route to Tel Aviv, where he flew multiple times, people familiar with the matter said. Other authorities are currently investigating Fly Dubai staff who were involved in the hiring process, people familiar. I mean, this is a bad story about to get a lot worse. And now you're looking at multiple countries and entities. So, you know, big picture, you think, oh, these guys are all in professions that at any time can be given an order and carry it out. You get into this first specific story and you find how this guy found his way into a cockpit. And it is a massive dereliction of duty or something far more sinister and worse. We're going to keep an eye on that. Of the news cycle, that's a story to follow. 58 after the hour.
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7: Possible record-breaking heat for your Monday. Temperature is going to be in the upper 80s. The record today is 87, set just a couple of years ago. Lots of sunshine overnight down to the upper 50s. And then for tomorrow, again, near record-breaking temperatures in the mid to upper 80s. I'm Box 31 Pinpoint Weather Team meteorologist Kylie Burse.
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13: The UK, Gianna Gelosi, Fox News. All U.S. Air Force bombers in the UK now returning to their home bases in the U.S. after a suspected terror plot on a facility there. Fox's Marianne Rafferty.
14: The U.S. Air Force is removing all of its bombers stationed at RAF Fairford in England. The decision was made following an investigation into a planned terrorist attack at the military base. Several people suspected of involvement in the alleged Iranian plot have been arrested and released on bail. The base has been used by U.S. military bombers during the war with Iran. The Defense Department says they will return to their home stations.
13: Meantime, new details about the co-pilot suspect in a mid-flight attack on an Israel-bound Fly Dubai flight last week. Fox's Trey Yanks is in Tel Aviv.
15: AP named Hammam al-Hammami as the suspect. Al-Hammami reportedly used an axe in the attack that may have already been in the cockpit. The Omani national had been banned from flying in Oman due to his extremist views. Questions remain about the vetting process that allowed him to be hired by Fly Dubai and co-pilot a flight to Israel. At this point, no additional links have been disclosed to foreign governments, including Iran, despite President Trump discussing possible ties. Here in Israel, the captain of the flight, who avoided disaster, helping to save the lives of more than 170 people, is being hailed as a hero. This week will mark the three-year anniversary of the October 7th terrorist attack, and so there are mixed emotions here in Israel amid a lot of relief following that failed attempted hijacking.
13: The Coast Guard suspending its search off Nantucket for the six people aboard a missing medical plane after that aircraft lost contact over the water early Saturday morning. The plane was flying from Bermuda to Boston and lost contact with air traffic control after the pilot declared an emergency. The Coast Guard says later that night, crews located a debris field that was confirmed to have come from that plane. 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
13: President Trump defending ads touting his record ahead of the midterms that were taxpayer-funded. Fox's Jared Halpern in Washington.
28: The ads have drawn bipartisan backlash, but the president says they are not a political endorsement, even though they touch on key issues for Republican voters.
29: When I'm talking about making America great, making our country great, that's a countrywide ad. That's an ad for the spirit of our country.
28: The ads have cost about $2.5 million so far, a total of $20 million has been allocated from the Homeland Security budget. Democrats on Capitol Hill are now calling for an investigation and say they will hold hearings if they retake Congress in November. Some suggesting the ads could violate campaign finance law. And a growing number of Republicans are saying the money should be spent on border security, not public service announcements.
13: Meantime, the midterms are a month away with early voting set to begin this week in multiple states. President Trump and Vice President J.D. Vance are going to be campaigning across the country, with the president expected in Nebraska today and the vice president is heading to Alaska. And some new details are emerging about the alleged 2024 gang rape of a Cornell student known as Jane Doe. Fox's C.B. Cotton has more on why that case was not initially treated as a rape and how the attorney general plans to investigate.
30: Jane Doe reportedly told Cornell campus police that she was raped on that
0: that night in 2024. But that specific allegation was apparently not shared with a Tompkins County district attorney, who says instead he used a 6-page official statement where drug use and sexual conduct was described as voluntary, conscious, and consensual. As such, he says he could not bring criminal charges. This week, he told Fox, it's clear to him now that his office was not provided with the full picture and that his team will fully cooperate with the Attorney General's investigation.
13: And that was Fox's CB Cotton. I'm Gianna Gelosi. This is Fox News.
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34: 2010 and, the missing element of both of those wave elections and off years is that President Trump wasn't president. It wasn't on the ballot. I mean, he has changed some elements of voter behavior in a way that I think sometimes pollsters can't really take advantage of.
1: Is there some,
34: or don't take into account.
1: Is there some nuanced messaging and targeting he could be doing in these speeches, like to the Hispanic vote or to the Black vote we're going to get to in a second, but go beyond shirts and skins to those who are uncomfortable or those who are undecided or those who don't agree with everything, to give them a big picture feel for what their turnout would mean? That hasn't yet happened. It's a very much us versus them type of speech. And, you know, where we are directionally headed and where they're trying to take us. And in some cases, places we've been, that continues to be the essence. The main thing I wanted to talk about with you today is, and there's so many things, I did this earlier and it sounds like a brainstorm list, but certainly going on Joe Rogan, that was huge. The choice of Vance over Rubio and the influence that had bringing on a never Trumper turned running mate. Ohio, a traditional swing state. Probably Musk buying X, because the strategy had been for the left, we control the narrative through the media that's in our back pocket. We silence opposition thought on social media because we own all of the main sites. That all ended when Elon Musk bought X. And then there was this kind of alignment of tech giants getting behind the president. But by and large, I don't know how you view this, and you are a professional consultant and strategist. The continuation of losing the Hispanic voting bloc and the issue of immigration and how it attached to Donald Trump and the disgruntled Black vote, specifically starting in Chicago, where a lot of the resources that real citizens in the Black community and facilities were given to illegals, that started, and there was a break in the male Black vote. The gender gap, the women gender gap came down a little bit, and there was a male gender gap created for Donald Trump. And I don't know if at the end of the day it was because of how bad Kamala Harris was or the fact that she was a woman. I just won't know. But it begs this question. Here we are 30 days from a midterm. Where are those historic Black turnout numbers for Trump and historic Hispanic turnout voters for Trump in 24 come midterm in 30 days?
34: Yeah, I mean, you know, that's what we saw the Telemundo poll over the weekend that showed that the Latino vote for Trump was cratering. And that is for a number of factors. One, it was kind of the immigration enforcement issue that I think is continuing to play out. But two, I, like you mentioned before, and I think it's something to really touch on, is the messaging. You know, I have to scratch my head sometimes and wonder, why are we talking about daylight savings time and attacking Tom Cotton when that really is not a big issue relative to gas prices and, you know, and actual, look, like the president ran and won on immigration enforcement. And that is something that was actually a positive issue amongst Hispanic voters, in part because the ones that are here legally don't like the fact that there are ones here illegally just as much as any other demographic.
1: Right.
34: And so to see that kind of be swept under the rug, or kind of once it got a little tough to kind of back down, I think gives people a chance to be like, okay, well, I don't think he's serious about this. Or if he is, like, we're not seeing the results in real time. And so I think that's part of it. You know, we talked about fraud reduction and, but, you know, Doge was a quick project and then kind of went away. You know, right. it seems to me that there is a refusal to commit to following through on some of the tougher things that I think people were hoping to see that aren't actually happening. It could be happening behind the scenes in a way that we don't see or that the press isn't covering. I mean, I would give them the benefit of the doubt to some degree. There are true believers in the administration that are working on that. But I think on a day-to-day level of what you're seeing from at least what people can read from a public stand is, you know, kind of a ran, you know, gas prices and, you know, kind of the daily distraction rather than the actual kind of follow through on something big that the president ran on in 2024. So
1: when you look at midterms, I think kind of what you're dusting out is, and I think of the New Frontier, Kennedy. I think of Nixon, the silent center. People are going to be blinking at this. This is not a misspeak. This is a reminder. Ronald Reagan and Make America Great Again. These kind of big picture visions that are given a slogan that America can relate to, and then with the specifics of how you plan to do it, that seems to be lacking. And that's why we're only getting, oh, you need to be afraid of them. And then they're giving, oh, you need to be afraid of him. Rather than anybody having a vision that's about the American people with how to lead the American people and achieve a slogan they buy into. That all seems to be absent. And all we have are the fear games and the polls we don't trust. We're really flying without instruments here.
34: Well, and you mentioned something, too, that I think is very valid. You know, Elon buying Twitter was a messaging transfer moment. But I think there's so much focus from a lot of the kids in the administration on owning the libs on Twitter that they don't realize that most Americans aren't on Twitter and don't look at social media in the same lens. But, you know, you have a hyper online, you know, kind of staffing culture that sees those opportunities as wins when all they really do is distract and aren't really kind of advancing a narrative or a message that you're trying to win with. So,
1: it just strengthens the matrix.
34: Being on Twitter is actually an addiction of, you know, losing that I think needs to be addressed from a operative standpoint. Cause honestly, nobody cares about the latest meme tweet you can do, but that seems to be the focus of a lot of this administration's attention over the whole long haul.
1: So, final moments with Chris Walker, Republican consultant and analyst. We're 30 days from the midterms, and I don't think anybody knows. I mean, the broad generic polling suggests that the Democrats will do well, but what I see is a playing field that is ripe to be decided by turnout and wedge issue. Now that, I think, might favor the Democrats.
34: Yeah, I mean, look, we've seen time and time again the Democrats are more enthused about this election than Republicans. And I think that is something that, you know, you and I have talked about for a year now, that, you know, there's not an opportunity to rest on our laurels here. Like, every election, it matters. And look, if we want to see the advancement of bad ideas, you know, continue to see Democrats win right now. I mean, that's what's happening here. And that's, you know, this is, I'm a conservative first. I mean, I'm a Republican in part because I'm a conservative. And, you know, I want to see conservative ideas and conservative principles win the day. And, you know, that's not going to happen if we see Democrats win across the board. You're going to see daily, and even swing voters who are mad right now about various things, and rightly so, aren't thinking about what's going to happen for 2 years of Democrat control of votes in the Senate and the House, where, you know, instead of trying to advance conservative principles, we're going to see all the craziness of the left come back as ideas that the Congress is pushing, and that's not good for the country.
1: Well, the wedge issues, so, the wedge issue of immigration, let's face it, it's a matrix tie. You know, the right is firm on we're a sovereign nation with borders and law and order, and they're all for. And then there's the other side that has managed to multiply this messaging of we're just rounding up people like Gestapo forces and throwing out the country. But when you get to the wedge issue of AI, I definitely sense more people who are concerned than are excited about renaming it and owning it and leading the world with it. Any other wedge issues out there that are just floating that you think are a legitimate wedge issue that could sway an otherwise ununited, unenthusiastic electorate?
34: Well, I mean, immigration and the economy to me are the two big ones.
1: Well, we're losing
34: the
1: economy.
34: The way
1: too.
34: To really talk about our wins at the border and our wins, you know, on immigration overall, I think shifting that to more of a positive idea and showing that the administration's falling through on promises, I think that would be a big help.
1: The economy, out of all of them, needs a messenger other than Donald Trump, because no one's going to buy it coming from him. The economy is doing much better, and it could go really bad again. But they've got everybody perceiving the economy based on gas prices as if it was something just done in stupidity. The tariff part, there might have been some validity to that, but the taking nukes away from Iran, who was going to use them, is not. So, yeah, it's going to be interesting. All right, 30 days to go. I just want to say, anybody here seen that Hispanic voting bloc and black voting bloc that was there for Trump in 2024 and have any idea of how they're leaning here in 2026? And the answer is we really don't know, but it probably not as strong as they were once leaning, which is good news for Democrats.
34: That's right. That's right. I mean, and again, but it's there's still time. That's the beauty of it. There's still time. It's you know, telling our friends and neighbors what's at stake and why we need to vote in this election.
1: We'll talk again next week or sooner if conditions warrant. Chris Walker, consultant of Republican and your morning show contributor. Thanks for joining us.
34: Thanks, Michael.
1: You got it. Authorities say a Kentucky officer ran the same two license plates 2,000 times. Why? They belonged to the mother of his child. She had an order of protection against him. Well, he didn't hack anything. He just typed in the plate. One of 120,000 cameras. The Washington Post found that at least 50 more, most of them watching women. Audit logs show a police chief who ran 600 searches on two plates, his exes and her teenage daughter. And here's what nobody knows. The plate tells you what she drives. It doesn't tell you where she sleeps. The data brokers sell that. Home address, phone number, relatives, everywhere they've ever lived. $2, no badge, no audit trail. 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They can't harm you if they can't find you. 22 minutes after the hour. Not one, not two, not three, but your top five stories of the day are next. Coming up in about 15 minutes, your sounds of the day. This is your Monday, October the 5th, 2026. This is your morning show.
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0: Making sense of an ever-changing world. It's your morning show with Michael Del Giorno.
1: Gonna hear from some of you. The talkback's coming up, and also sounds of the day in 15 minutes. First, let's get you up to speed on what's happening in the world. 27 minutes after the hour, officials believe that Fly Dubai co-pilot accused of stabbing his captain and trying to seize control of an Israeli-bound plane acted alone. Mark Mayfield has more.
2: NBC News reports U.S. officials briefed on the investigation and a former Israeli security official say the accused was a lone actor. The U.S. officials stressed that the investigation into Wednesday's mid-air attack is still in its early stages. Emirati authorities who are leading the investigation said on Saturday that the co-pilot attacked the captain with a crash axe in an attempted terrorist attack. Authorities have not officially released the suspect's identity, but multiple news outlets have named him as an Omani citizen. I'm Mark Mayfield.
1: The Coast Guard is suspending its search for six people aboard a medical plane that vanished off the waters of New England.
3: The Boston-bound plane disappeared Saturday morning while flying from Bermuda, and crews later found debris about 20 miles off Nantucket. The Coast Guard covered about 4,500 square miles in its search. Latitude Air Ambulance says all six people unaccounted for are now presumed to have died. I'm Tammy Trujillo.
1: Progressive lawmakers are looking to crack down on flock cameras.
4: Senators Bernie Sanders and Jeff Merkley, as well as Representative Alexandria Ocasio-Cortez, unveiled legislation to ban federal agencies from using automatic license plate readers. The Ban Flock Act would also pause federal grant funding to state and local governments with contracts with companies like Flock. It also allows Americans to sue the federal government for using the readers. In a statement, Sanders said Flock is eviscerating the very notion of privacy by installing tens of thousands of cameras in communities across America without their consent. I'm Lisa Teeler.
1: Chuba Hubbard, 122 yards, two touchdowns. Panthers, 32-26 over the Lions. Lions fall to 2-2. Saints and Falcons are in the Superdome tonight for Monday Night Football. We have three teams left undefeated in the NFL. Vikings, Chiefs, 49ers, all 4-0. White Sox and the Guardians are today at 4. Game 2 of the NLCS. Or the NL Divisional, NLDS. White Sox up 1-0. Rays up 1-0. They'll play the Yankees in game 2 tonight at 7 on TBS. Birthdays today, Travis Kelce, 37. Kate Winslet, 51. And Brian Johnson, AC/DC frontman, 78. If it's your birthday, happy birthday. We're so glad you were born. And thanks for listening to your morning show.
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7: News. I'm Gianna Gelosi. The Supreme Court back in session today. Fox's Douglas Ader.
8: Some of the higher profile cases on the docket include immigration rights, questions about the limits of executive power of the president, and a big gun rights case involving bans on what critics call assault weapons.
7: Now, there's also a case about whether cities and counties can sue oil companies over the impacts of climate change. Everyone on board a medical plane carrying six people from Bermuda to Boston presumed dead after the plane vanished over the water Saturday morning.
9: The medical flight company Latitude Air Ambulance issuing the following statement, quote, "We must now face the heartbreaking reality that the four members of our Latitude team, our patient, and the patient's family escort who were aboard Heartbeat 104 are presumed to have died." All this comes after the Coast Guard suspended its search off Nantucket yesterday.
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19: How?
3: Oh, here. Coast Guard search for six people aboard a medical plane that vanished off the coast of New England has been suspended. Supreme Court getting ready to reconvene today with several high-profile cases in the new term. And the president's off to Nebraska to campaign. Can't have your morning show without your voice. I want to start with emails. Jerry writes to michaeld@iheartmedia.com. Your friend in pain, Glenn Beck, has been talking about the three distinct levels of AI. I can't remember exactly what they are, but we are definitely entering level two. Level three, I think, is when it thinks for itself. That's the HAL stage. Just for quick review, Glenn Beck talks about stage one being narrow AI or ANI. Pretty much what we've been living. It's a resource. It thinks well. It analyzes well. It helps us, you know, gather information for a presentation kind of thing. Stage two is artificial general intelligence, which is AGI. This is when AI will be able to perform virtually any intellectual task a human can perform. I actually think that's where we're probably sitting. Or maybe there's the users have one cheek of their butt in chair one and the other cheek in chair two. But the capability is certainly stage two. And what we talked about with David Zanotti and what Anthropic is describing now, that's stage three, which Glenn Beck calls artificial superintelligence, ASI. AI becomes far more intelligent than humans across essentially every domain, reasoning, science, creativity, problem solving. This is the stage Beck calls really frightening because humanity could potentially become intellectually obsolete compared to the machines themselves. Where Anthropic is going now is that it can be a creator and it can create with a name an artificial intelligence that actually has a soul and a moral compass and a conscience. If you missed that conversation with David Zanotti, you'll want to hear hour two of the podcast later this morning. To podcast we go, Marianne Boyce.

0: values they'll raise their children with, where they're going to go to school, even, you know, how to teach them to be kind, all of those things. But AI is going to end up being ultimately like a fatherless child that no one takes responsibility for.
1: Well, or so it appears right now, right? Brian's listening in Louisville.
2: You know, the whole supreme intelligence, super intelligence that Trump has renamed AI to takes me back to the supreme intelligence is a powerful AI that ruled the Kree Empire and played a pivotal role in shaping Captain Marvel origin and development. That was a Marvel movie from Captain Marvel. Is that where we're headed?
1: Well, Contagion looked an awful lot like COVID. What was the one with Kurt Russell? They were hijacking the plane to strike fear. Executive Decision looked an awful lot like 9/11. Yeah. I never mind any of you following movies. They tend to become reality. Woody's listening in Arizona.
3: So what happens when those responsible for vetting are of the same like mind? That's my biggest fear as radical Islam grows.
1: As I encourage you to read the Wall Street Journal article, multiple security failures allowed by Fly Dubai pilot to allow him to get into that cockpit. What you find is somebody who was radicalized online, identified as radicalized online, grounded in Oman, given a desk job, sent to... de-radicalization programs. How'd this guy end up flying again, let alone in that cockpit with a plane full of Jewish passengers? It's a massive dereliction of duty or something far more sinister. Now, where Woody's going is similar to our Youngstown call earlier. Can you play that real quick?
4: Morning, guys. Regarding that pilot who attempted to hijack the airplane, I bet he met hundreds and hundreds and hundreds of passengers, flight crew, and airport staff, and led them all to believe that he was one of those so-called peaceful Muslims. That raises the question, what do the other peaceful Muslims have going on behind the scenes? They're all dangerous. None of them can be trusted.
1: Well, I certainly understand the frustration. This is why I'd like to explain it in truth. I can speak the truth. I can't hear the truth for you. And I certainly have no power, like AI doesn't, to reveal it to you. But the simple fact of the matter is, Muhammad lived three very contradictory lives. He was nice, one of many religions, yada, yada. Then he was more political, got into stealing and other things. Then he became a bloodthirsty conquering warrior. So what are we really dealing with here? When someone says, I'm a Muslim, that's not specific enough. I'm a type A Muslim, or I'm a type B Muslim, I'm a type C Muslim. That would be helpful, but they don't. Now, you can tell me you're a Christian, and I don't know what that means. I know it doesn't mean you can kill me, but that's kind of become an ever-changing thing. And what we don't say out loud is, well, what kind of Christian are you? When you go to one of these churches where marriage is not between a man and a woman, abortion's okay, or what, I mean, what kind of Christian? And that's why I used to always say, if somebody asked me, I'm a Galatians 2:20 Christian. There, take that. And I think you can exegete. That's more important for you to understand than do I go to a Baptist church? Do I go to a Catholic church? I'm a Galatians 2:20 Christian. I believe I've been crucified with Christ. I no longer live, but Christ lives through me. That's the source of my life, the source of my new life, and how my faith is lived out. There, does that give you more? Because that's the dilemma we're in. And so you can become very inaccurate. But as far as, you know, saying, you know, oh, there's no such thing as a peace-loving Muslim. Well, that's not true. There is. There was a time Muhammad was peaceful, but there was a much longer time. And the way that theology rolls out, the latter always supersedes the prior. So the peace-loving teachings are superseded by the political teachings and then ultimately by the jihad teachings. That's the ultimate form of worship. But they don't all believe the three as the same. Some believe just the early, some believe the middle, some believe the latter, some believe all three, and they're watching what stage we're in. The problem is you don't and you will never know until they act ultimately. And of course, in the case of this flight, that's too late. So it is the Islamic dilemma that we're in. Now, if somebody practices, you could ask them, do you follow Sharia law? That's interesting to know, because if they do, well, then at least you know that's antithetical. So every day that they're in America, or if they become an American citizen, you need to question the oath that they took, because they either renounced their faith to take on our citizenship and law, or they lied when they took the oath and they're still living by Sharia, because the two have nothing in common. They're complete opposites. In one, you're innocent until proven guilty. In the other, not so much. In one, you're equal. In the other, no, you're not. One believes in freedom of speech, freedom of religion, right of assembly. The other does not. This is some of the stuff we dealt with after 9/11. And don't be goaded into it again. Go to the truth and let the truth guide you. Study Christ and the consistency of Christ as a fulfillment of the original, same God, original laws of the Old Testament and Old Covenant. Get AI to show you differences between Jesus and Muhammad, and you'll see. As the Muslims perceive it, well, as a Christian should perceive it, Jesus didn't promise another Messiah coming or prophet coming or anything different or added to what he achieved. And Muhammad, who came after Christ, picked a little Judaism, picked a little Christianity, and then just, you know, demotes Jesus to being a good guy, a good prophet, a fellow prophet. Let the truth guide you. But I can tell you, even with the truth, ultimately, there are three types of Muslims because there were three types of Muhammad. And which one you're dealing with, you ultimately never know. That's the dilemma we find ourselves in. This, not a dilemma, always revealing, sometimes even entertaining. This is your Sounds of the Day.
5: Are you not entertained?
6: Protecting their interests. We will win. We will rest.
7: They all look like a bunch of girly men, huh?
8: Will the people fight?
9: We win!
10: This pig does not make you intelligent.
11: Are you not entertained?
1: I'm bankrupt on lack of respect for Robert De Niro. He has ruined a lifetime of work in the last 9 years or so. He probably had one of his filthiest profanity laced tirades at a political gathering. I can't play any of it. It was a hands off our vote. It's so vile. I would not waste Jeffrey's time to beep it. But if you just cannot imagine how many F-bombs and such hatred for Donald Trump, to the point where if anybody stirs that kind of reaction out of you, there's a problem in you. This guy is obsessed with Trump. When we look up Trump derangement syndrome in the dictionary, it ought to be a picture of Robert De Niro. And after leading them in chants of keep your hands off our blanking votes and all that, he ends with this.
12: I think they got the message. Now, with your commitment and support, we won't just send them a message. We're going to send them away.
1: I mean, it's just so... absolutely no context or content or intellectual value, just pure emotion and pure hatred. There's no kind of depth to any of the understanding. No focus on we the people and the things that would keep we the people free, or enhance our security, or our children's futures, or our abilities to prosper. It's just all focused on Donald Trump, and he is evil, and hatred. I watch humanity every day not want to understand things in the spirit realm. That there is a God and there is good and there is a devil and there is evil. But I watch them create devils and evil. Well, they live like there isn't an eternal one. On the left and with the media in its back pocket, you're to believe the narrative is give the Democrats control, they'll impeach Trump. More personal vendetta. I'm wondering, watching the Meet the Press over the weekend, if this isn't, and again, I keep telling you this is coming. The Democrat voters are in a civil war with themselves. Radical socialists and Islamists against progressive liberals to take over the party. That's their first goal. Then they're going to get rid of the Electoral College. Then they're going to dismantle the Republic. And that's how Bernie would have gotten the nomination in 2016, but they stole it and gave it to Hillary. He would have got it in 2020, but they stole it and gave it to Joe. He probably would have got it in 2024 again, but they waited and hung on to old Joe till they could hand it to Kamala and stole it from him again. Now he's passed the torch to AOC. So if you don't see the obviousness of this, AOC is going to be your runaway leader in the presidential primary until the DNC fixes it again. And who are they going to hand it to? I've said all along, Rahm Emanuel. And everybody said, you're crazy. But he just doesn't go away either. And here he was again this weekend on Meet the Press.
5: Do you think Democrats should impeach President Trump if they were to win back Congress?
8: No. Short answer, no, because it's not going anywhere. And it's going to be a food fight. And it's just going to be we return to the politics of fighting. Look, I'm for the investigations. Hold this administration accountable, which is what the Republican Congress and Senate has refused to do, which is why rather than set up a wedding party and your registry at Williams-Sonoma, this administration allows Donald Trump Jr. to allow the Kremlin to be where you register. They paid $170,000 for a wedding party, and nobody thought it was wrong. That tells you the sense of impunity that's operating. So hold them accountable and then pass an ethics package. Mm-hmm. You're never going to get an impeachment. Then if you do that, you just basically prove all of Washington is what the American people think.
1: So more of the us versus them. But notice who the calm, sensible authority always is, Rahm Emanuel. Meanwhile, the entire DNC and party is all in with socialism and the Islamists. So how do they differentiate themselves? I mean, if Rahm Emanuel isolates DSA from the Democrat Party, can he really get away with separating the two? Real quickly, this response.
9: The entire Democrat Party has, in fact, embraced not just the people of the DSA, but those policies. Rahm Emanuel is wrong when he says these far left-wing policies have not been embraced by the Democrat Party. We all witnessed it over the last 6 years when they would have beliefs about defunding the police and supporting candidates who did the same. We have had this happen so often that you have Democrats claim to be moderate, like Abigail Spanberger in Virginia claimed to be moderate. And as soon as she became governor of Virginia, she governed like a DSA type person. The big difference between DSA and other Democrats is whether you are being open and honest about how much, about precisely how.
1: Now, Molly Hemingway is exactly right. When I do all this, Rahm Emanuel isn't the sensible in between voice. No, he was behind Obama. It's a bait and switch. But notice how just silently everybody admits, oh, it's Rahm Emanuel they're going to give us. What's happening right now in Iran is not just another headline because it can affect our wallet. 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Now the USS...
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1: He's headed to Nebraska to campaign. The United States has pulled all of its B-1 bombers from its airbase in the UK for security concerns. And another aircraft carrier, the USS Theodore Roosevelt, is en route to the Middle East, along with about 10,000 more troops. Rory O'Neill, our national correspondent, is here with the story on the deployment and why. Good morning, Rory.
22: Good morning, Michael. Secretary Hegseth was asked, are these replacing the aircraft carrier and other troops that are there, or is it in addition to? The president said, good question, but I'm not going to answer it and give away our strategy. He said he wants President Trump to have everything available to him, but the departure of the Roosevelt last week and another Marine Expeditionary Unit show that the commitment by U.S. forces is ramping up in that area. We'll see how long three carriers stay there.
1: This doesn't look like saber rattling. This looks like staging for war. The question is when. All right, one chance to live this Monday, October 5th. Go make a difference in someone's life. Cherish your own. We'll be back at the kitchen table tomorrow morning for the next Your Morning Show. See you then.
23: The midterm elections are heating up. Congressional control and President Trump's agenda hang in the balance. Every headline has the potential to shift the odds. According to Kalshi's new midterms hub, every headline has the potential to shift the odds. According to Cauchy's new midterms hub, Democrats have a 62% chance to control the Senate. And in a key Senate race, James Tallarico is currently trading at 59% to beat Ken Paxton. 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
4: In NFL Week 4 Sunday action, the Colts took down the Commanders in London 30-13. The Rams scored 14 in the fourth quarter to come back and beat the Eagles 24-20. New England handed Buffalo its first loss, squeaking by 29-26. The Giants took control of the NFC East, beating the Cardinals 36-24 and getting the 3-1. The Cowboys held on to beat the Texans 34-30. The Vikings remain undefeated and kept the Dolphins winless, winning 15-10. The Chiefs also got to 4-0 after slipping by the Raiders 30-27. The 49ers are 4-0 after topping Denver 24-14. And on Sunday Night Football, Bryce Young outdueled Jared Goff, and Carolina beat Detroit 32-26. Monday Night Football tonight is in New Orleans with Atlanta visiting. Kickoff at 8:15 Eastern on ESPN. In baseball, Milwaukee walked it off in the ninth to beat San Diego 4-3 and take a 2-0 series lead. And the Braves evened up their series at 1 with LA, holding on to win 3-2. The two American League Division Series continue today with White Sox Guardians at 5 Eastern on TBS, followed by Yankees Rays at 8, also on TBS. I'm Andy West with your iHeartRadio Sports Report.
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24: There are no survivors. CJ Papa, Fox News. The plane was on its way from Bermuda to Boston Saturday morning when something disastrous happened. Fox's Todd Pyro.
25: The medical flight company Latitude Air Ambulance issuing the following statement, quote, "We must now face the heartbreaking reality that the four members of our Latitude team, our patient, and the patient's family escort, who were aboard Heartbeat 104, are presumed to have died." All this comes after the Coast Guard suspended its search off Nantucket yesterday for the six people on board after the aircraft lost contact with air traffic control. They write the following, quote, "Saturday, as of sunset, after 66 cumulative hours of continuous searching by the Coast Guard and partner agencies, we express our deepest condolences to the families and loved ones."
24: A quick decision from the U.S. military moving to protect its equipment in the U.K., and that was targeted September 27th. Fox's Marion Rafferty.
26: The U.S. Air Force is removing all of its bombers stationed at RAF Fairford in England. The decision was made following an investigation into a planned terrorist attack at the military base. Several people suspected of involvement in the alleged Iranian plot have been arrested and released on bail. The base has been used by U.S. military bombers during the war with Iran. The Defense Department says they will return to their home stations.
24: It's Fox's Marion Rafferty. Some state leaders going the extra mile.
5: Ohio lawmakers passed a 90-day state gas tax holiday, while officials in Georgia and Indiana extended their relief measures. Nearly a dozen other governors issued orders temporarily relaxing rules on certain diesel fuel to support farmers.
24: Fox's Lucas Tomlinson. The highest court in the nation kicks off a new term this morning. Supreme Court will hear cases on climate change, religious rights, and immigration. The court will hear appeals from energy companies trying to block lawsuits seeking to hold them liable for climate change-related damages. 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
6: 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Just click listen, then swipe right and hear the latest news updates on your time. 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
24: Nobel Prize Week kicks off in Stockholm, Sweden. The Nobel Prize in Medicine goes to American Karl Deisseroff and to Germans Peter Hegemann and Georg Nagel for their research into brain activity. There is a familiar theme coming from President Trump, who is on the road again, his fifth stop in the past week.
11: President Trump plans to be in Grand Island, Nebraska today to campaign for Senator Pete Ricketts and other Republicans on the ballot next month. While recent voter surveys show the potential for Democratic gains in the House and Senate, the president said Saturday at a rally in Ohio that the polls don't have the full picture.
12: They don't account for one thing. They don't account for the fact that Trump is out campaigning. They never thought this was going to happen.
11: The president was in Ohio over the weekend campaigning for Senator John Husted's reelection in a crucial race that could affect the Senate majority. Grinnell Scott, Fox News.
24: The president carried Nebraska three times. The midterms are 29 days away. A new super intelligent task force will coordinate the federal government's efforts to make sure AI is safe.
27: The director of national intelligence, Jay Clayton, to lead a new government task force on AI. The president is calling it the super intelligence force and says it will coordinate the effort of the federal government to ensure that America continues to lead the world in super intelligence. Democratic Senator Mark Warner weighing in on the appointment of Clayton to lead the task force, saying that AI is, quote, one of the defining national security challenges of our time, and I welcome the administration recognizing that this technology requires serious, sustained attention at the highest levels of government. But creating a new title is not a substitute for having a coherent strategy.
24: Fox's Doug Luzader. Cops in rural Georgia are trying to figure out what sparked gunfire, killing two men in their 20s at a homecoming party, leaving nearly three dozen injured. I'm CJ Papa, and this is Fox News.
28: This report is...
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0: That's so great.
1: And somebody added in the way to hang up on people, and I have never done this, but if you're going to hang up on someone, you switch it into airplane mode. Then it says call dropped. Otherwise, it looks like a hang up. I mean, it could be a hang up, but if it just says call failed, and look, you know, you went through a bad cell. So you switch it into airplane mode. I'm tired of this call.
2: Wow. You people get a lot more calls than I do from people you don't want to talk to.
1: Hey, my phone's about to die. What do you got?
0: I have been in that phone call where you're sitting there, you're going, I should just hang up.
1: I'm going to hang on to that one. There are certain people, often like not friendship phone calls, but like work related, or I don't know, you know, the insurance guy or whatever. I start those phone calls with that. Yeah, my phone's about to die. So that's a bluff. So basic lead up front.
2: Right, exactly. Let's not go through that whole 5 minutes of pretending we're good buddies. Let's just get down to it.
1: How's the school you're going so far? Yeah, so we got a whole bunch of those stories we are going to get into, as we mentioned. If you like baseball at all, that was one of the greatest last half innings you're ever going to see in your life between the Brewers and the Padres yesterday, although it didn't go the Padres' way at the end. But that was about as dramatic as anything I've ever seen in the history of baseball. We'll play some of the crowd reactions and announcer reactions a little bit later. If you watched it, you can relive it.
2: I missed it completely.
1: Oh, well, it's worth watching. Watch the last half inning. It is so exciting. Well, you got to, you know, bases. It come down to the last strike. That's all you need to know. The you know, backyard is a kid's scenario. Two outs, bottom of the ninth, two strikes.
2: Wow.
1: Doesn't get more exciting than that. We'll get to some of those stories. What are the cases the Supreme Court will be looking at this session? Got a guns right case on there. I'm really rooting for the outcome. Immigration stuff, some of Trump's big plans the Supreme Court's going to take a look at. Also, if you miss any of it, get the podcast, Armstrong and Getty On Demand.
3: Armstrong and Getty.
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4: 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New term begins today for the U.S. Supreme Court.
5: Higher profile cases on the docket include immigration rights, questions about the limits of executive power of the president, gun rights case involving bans on what critics call assault weapons. The city of Boulder, Colorado has sued oil companies over damages it says were caused by climate change.
4: Fox's Doug Lusader. The State Department says it's aware of what happened in Russia.
6: It's reported a 28-year-old lab worker died at a facility in southeastern Siberia. Media there saying the death was due to a pneumonic plague and that 200 people are currently under observation.
4: Fox's Jonathan Savage. President Trump travels to Grand Isle, Nebraska today, just 29 days before the midterms, November 3rd. Two boats collide over the weekend on the Congo River, killing at least 30 people, leaving dozens missing. 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
8: October marks the start of one of Colorado's most dangerous driving seasons.
9: Between mating season and upcoming hibernation, vehicle collisions with wildlife increase between October and December. State Patrol Sergeant Ivan Alvarado says there are particularly dangerous corridors.
10: I-70, you know, I-25, US 285.
9: He urges drivers to slow down, scan the shoulders, and not to swerve between lanes. The State Patrol responded to nearly 4,000.

0: Wildlife crashes last year.
1: That's Connor Shreve. Parks and wildlife officials are recommending homeowners to bring pumpkins inside this year. Bears are trying to pack on calories for hibernation right now. Officials say front porch pumpkins are an alluring food source. A very warm couple of days for Denver to start the work week.
2: Monday, we're going to be climbing up toward record levels. Now, the record high temperature to beat for October 5th is 87 degrees, and that was actually hit just a couple years ago back in 2024.
1: Fox 31's Liz McGiffin says Denver's normal high is about 70. That's the latest. I'm Keenan.
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0: So that's the state of online discourse about the Supreme Court. Everybody's a grifter. Everybody's a liar. Ay, caramba.
1: How much time you say we got, Michael? How do we have no time already?
0: I got long the last segment. It was fascinating, though.
1: I got Jenga coming in the mail today.
0: Pardon me.
1: I ordered a Jenga, the game.
0: Yeah.
1: The blocks. I ordered a set of. I'm trying to get some games going for me and the kids to play, so we spend more time like doing something.
0: Right.
1: You know, like after we eat or something like that. And I hate board games. There aren't any board games that I don't find miserably boring.
0: But I like card Jenga. Games. Are you into card
1: games? I've never liked cards my whole life, which is too bad. One of my kids loves cards, and I just have never been able to concentrate enough to play cards my whole life.
0: Send them to my place. We'll teach him some
1: good ones. My dad loves cards, but I just never could get into it. Anyway, we're going to start playing Jenga to spend some time together. But
0: go ahead.
1: I never got to the joke of the day. We're going to have to get that when we come back.
0: I was going to say, my wife and I love to play cards, and coming up... and this is not hardcore newsy, but I like the style of it. How to have a happy marriage. It's some great hints on do's and don'ts for a happy marriage. And in a related story, I said something last night to my wife I never thought I would say. I will reveal that. Stay with us.
1: That's a good tease.
0: Yeah.
1: Get every segment of the podcast, Armstrong and Getty On Demand.
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7: Fox News, I'm Roxanne Evans. The Supreme Court heads into a new term today, taking up a series of high-profile cases.
8: Some of the higher-profile cases on the docket include immigration rights, questions about the limits of executive power of the president, and a big gun rights case involving bans on what critics call assault weapons.
7: Fox's Doug Luzader. All six people aboard the medical plane that went down off Nantucket, presumed dead. The Coast Guard suspended its 66-hour search after recovering plane debris.
9: The medical flight company, Latitude Air Ambulance, issuing the following statement, quote, "We must now face the heartbreaking reality that the four members of our Latitude team, our patient, and the patient's family escort, who were aboard Heartbeat 104, are presumed to have died."
7: Fox's Todd Pyro. 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
11: Broncos fans wondering why the Denver offense has had trouble getting untracked. Just one touchdown yesterday in the 24-14 loss to San Francisco.
12: Knicks faces four-man pressure, looks left, throws a ball that is caught by Waddle. Waddle to the goal line, touchdown Denver!
11: Bo Nix to Jaylen Waddle, a 13-yard score with just over 4 minutes left in the game, but the Niners win it. The 2-2 Broncos visit a winless L.A. Chargers team next Sunday. The Supreme Court hears a case today involving Boulder's lawsuit against ExxonMobil and Suncor. Boulder's suing the companies, saying they should pay for impacts of climate change they've caused. CU Law professor Chris Winter says the Supreme Court may say it's too early for it to be involved.
13: The second possibility is the Supreme Court rules in favor of the local governments and says it's okay for you to pursue your claims in state court.
11: Winter says a third possibility is that the high court rules in favor of the energy companies.
14: This report is sponsored by Dan Kaplis Law, a serious firm for serious cases.
15: Southbound I-25, it's a 30-minute delay after the job.

0: Johnstown exit. A large truck is stopped in the right lane before Meade. Northbound I-25, all crash vehicles after Highway 34 have moved off to the right shoulder. Still very heavy from Johnson's Corner. I'm Danny Christos.
1: Dan Kaplis Law is a serious firm for serious cases. Dan accepts righteous injury cases on a percentage fee basis. Dan Kaplis is the only lawyer in Colorado history to win 5 straight multi-million dollar verdicts in car crashes. 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
4: Manny Rutinel is a democratic socialist. His words, not mine. He wrote an article titled, Why a More Socialistic Society is Superior. Manny learned it at Yale Law School, where he was trained to sue oil and gas companies.
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7: The Atlanta Dream defeated the New York Liberty 92-82 on Sunday in game one of their semifinal series. The Dream were led by Jordan Canada and Dawana Bonner, who scored 25 and 23 points respectively. But it was Atlanta's D that was the difference maker. The Dream recorded 14 steals and scored 32 points off Liberty turnovers, tying a WNBA playoff record. 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
11: This land does not belong to the billionaires and the oligarchs. It does not belong. It does not belong to the racists and the warmongers. It does not belong. It does not belong to the fascists and the would-be dictators. No. Brothers and sisters, this land belongs to you and me. Power to the people.
12: All right. Power to the idiotic cliches.
13: Tom Morello of Rage Against the Machine. Was that at a Springsteen concert? Because I saw that Jack Smith was at a Springsteen concert over the weekend, and Tom Morello now plays guitar with the E Street Band. Jack Smith, the prosecutor of Trump, was wearing a No Kings t-shirt yesterday, which is a nice, I'm on partial, impartial, non-political, whatever. And then this, which it all fits together. Phil Collins, who's about to be inducted into the Hall of Fame, took aim at President
12: Football
13: Donald.
12: Football Hall of Fame or?
13: Rock and Roll Hall of Fame.
12: Oh.
13: Rock and Roller Phil Collins. How could I just let you walk away? You know, rock and roll.
12: Sure.
13: Phil Collins took aim at President Donald Trump over the weekend. Oh, no. On Piers Morgan's show. This is actually kind of funny. Saying he has a song he's working on about America called Fat People with Guns, which is actually kind of funny.
12: I laughed.
13: Anyway, the musicians and their politics. Who flipping cares? Okay, here's the joke that I thought was so funny. I'll ruin it if I set it up. If I don't set it up, though, only some of you are going to get it based on the news of the day.
12: This is a conundrum.
13: I'm still going to just We'll backfill it. Yeah, because Joe was saying, man, you know, after all the slings and arrows Boeing has taken over the years, how about the fact that their plane held together going 700 plus miles an hour as that hijacker tried to crash it into the ground?
12: And enduring way more G-forces.
13: We got this text. Congrats to Boeing neglects the fact that they make a lousy axe.
12: Wow.
13: You gotta admit, that's pretty funny, isn't it, Michael?
12: That is the...
8: That's hilarious.
12: Unbelievably dark joke of the day.
13: Yeah, because the news has come out that pilot, that hero pilot who got the door open and saved all of their lives and who knows how many lives on the ground, as we now know that the jihadi was going to crash that plane into the airport in Tel Aviv, you know, the terminal full of people, and the planes around it. Who knows what kind of firestorm that would have ignited? So what the jihadi did was, he says to his Indian co-worker there, I'm going to pray. Could you take over the controls while I pray? As a devout Muslim, I need to pray. And then when guy says, sure, go ahead, he gets behind him, takes out the axe, the Boeing axe, and hits the dude in the back of the head, trying to knock him out or kill him with the axe.
12: Right.
13: Hence the joke, Boeing makes a lousy axe. But what a...
12: One of the titles of the show proposed at the beginning today was, gee, it's jihad. And thank God, more and more people around the world are at least starting to abandon this absolutely adolescent, knee-jerk attitude of the progressive, which is, I hate my own civilization. It's so evil. And all other ones are beautiful and should be worshipped merely because they're not mine. And you can't ever criticize another culture or religion or political system because we suck so bad. We're such horrible people. We have no right. So, which has brought this onslaught of fundamentalist Islam to the Western world. And it's going to be a fight for the rest of our lives, your kids and their kids, too. But this guy was absolutely, he's a hardcore stone fundamentalist Muslim. He was fired from one airline, and inexplicably, the Fly Dubai people, which is, I believe, a subsidiary of Emirates Airlines, hire this guy without checking his background. It's an obscene, obscene failure to execute their stated policies.
13: All right, and I should read this every hour just because it's so good. The Omani pilot asked the Indian pilot if he could leave his seat to pray. And after being granted permission, he attacked the captain with an axe from behind. This is actually a great metaphor for the West.
12: It's the metaphor of the year.
13: It's really good.
12: Hey, we just want to pray. We just want to close this intersection to pray. We just want to have Sharia law rule over divorces in the way we treat our children and our wives. It's our right. We're practicing our religion. We demand our free speech until we have power. Then there isn't any anymore. Yeah. I need to pray. So if you could turn your back for a minute.
13: Yeah. The Wall Street Journal version of the story is he had been banned from flying but got a job as a pilot. I mean, he wasn't supposed to fly as a passenger in some countries. Got a job as a pilot. He was on a manifest to be checked going through security, but for whatever reason wasn't checked. A number of security misses that allowed the guy to get into the cockpit of this plane.
12: And the Fly Dubai people didn't even call Oman Air that had banned him from flying to say, hey, what's the deal with this guy? Didn't even call. Nobody does their job.
13: In addition to dark jokes that we got on the text line, we got this about the pneumonic plague that looks like may have broken out I keep wanting to say the Soviet Union. I did too much reading about the past over the weekend, I guess, in Russia.
12: It's close enough.
13: It is close enough. This is known, a 28-year-old lab worker working at probably a lab where they're doing illegal things there in Russia. It is known that they have biological weapons programs. Broke a test tube, got the pneumonic plague, was dead in a couple of days, and now their version of the Secret Service KGB people have 200 people in isolation at various hospitals. The bubonic plague, Joe asked earlier, where does the bubo come from? It's buboes. Spreads through infected fleas and generally it infects the lymph nodes, the bubonic plague. The reason this pneumonic plague is even worse, it infects the lungs, progresses extremely rapidly and spreads person to person through respiratory droplets. So it's worse than the bubonic plague.
12: Oy.
13: And that's what they got going on in Russia right now. And Russia is clearly lying about how bad the outbreak is.
12: So that's interesting. I'd made the joke earlier that all these labs that we start to study dread diseases so we know how to deal with them. If they cause more dread diseases than they cure, then we probably ought to abandon the idea. But this one was probably some sort of biological weapons research facility, you're thinking?
13: They don't know, but yeah. Certainly could be. We know that they have biological weapons facilities.
12: Don't we owe Putin the benefit of the doubt? we had the dark joke of the day, the Boeing axe joke. Michael, four has got to be the runner-up, right?
8: Newly discovered records suggest that in 1931, Adolf Hitler may have murdered his niece. Okay, that's strike two.
12: Another darkly funny effort at humor there.
13: That was a good joke.
12: Coming up, how to be happy in your marriage. And I said something last night to my wife I never thought I would say. So stay with us for that.
13: We're going to get into the 60 Minutes story. Their lead story last night was about AI. We're going to get into that a little bit later. But I need to confess something right after we tell you about Rough Greens, which is a good idea for your dogs.
12: Yeah, it's all about a return on investment. 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
13: Lead story in 60 Minutes last night. The new Barry Weiss 60 Minutes was about AI, and they featured this company in San Francisco run by a bunch of really young people that helps companies figure out how to deal with AI or takes various categories of workplace and explains how to use AI instead of the employees. Sure looked to me like all these people are training their replacements.
12: They're training AI to replace you and me and everybody. Yeah.
13: Oh, exactly. I don't think so. Some of them have said.
12: Shut up, Junior.
13: The thing that I'm not happy about myself is this child that they were interviewing, who is a billionaire. He was a high schooler like 2 years ago or something. And he comes up with this idea around AI and starts this company, and he's a billionaire and hires a bunch of other children to walk around this workplace in you know, casual wear with their dogs with them and drink energy
12: laptops, yeah.
13: And drink energy drinks and come up with what the world is going to be. And I don't know. Maybe it's a No Country for Old Men thing or something like that. But children shouldn't be able to become billionaires. That should be a rule.
14: You child? Should
12: be a heavy, heavy tax on them. It's, you know, kind of graded by how old you are. You get to be a billionaire at 35, but 23, no, that's way out of bounds.
13: Forget Wasn't it shocking how young that crowd was as they were going through the workplace? It looked like a coffee shop in a college town.
12: Oh, yeah, to a large extent. Mm-hmm.
13: Wow.
12: Some more on that. I also want to get to, and I was tempted to call for it right now, but we promised we were going to break semi on time. John Cleese, who we frequently say from Monty Python or Fawlty Towers, whatever, great comedy mind. He's just a great mind. He's a brilliant, brilliant man who happened to realize he was really funny and made $1 zillion being funny. But he's also very astute in politics and political theory and that sort of thing. And he's talking about the draw of extremism. He recorded this years ago, but it's absolutely brilliant. I'd love to squeeze that in, too.
13: Okay, and he's come under a lot of attack lately because he's very outspoken about Muslim extremism in Great Britain. Yep. And he's lost a lot of friends over that.
12: You're going to lose your country and your society and maybe your head over it if you don't stand up.
13: Maybe you can explain to me what's going on in France. I saw a lot of those videos over the weekend. Has that got anything to do with this?
12: Uh-huh. Sure.
13: Okay. Yeah. All that's on the way. Stay here.
10: Armstrong and Getty.
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0: Southbound I-25, we still have a 38-minute delay from the Johnstown exit. Police have a large truck stopped in the right lane before Meade. Northbound I-25 has pretty much recovered before Crossroads. We cleared out that earlier crash. I'm Danny Christos with traffic.
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0: psychological luxury, the most delicious of moral treats.
1: Yeah, that was really, really good.
0: They're entirely wrong and we're entirely right. It's just the fact that this comes out of universities where people are allegedly being trained to think through things and learn various perspectives and all is a bitter irony.
1: Well, it's tough when you're up against something that, as he points out there, feels so good.
0: Yeah. Yeah.
1: It feels whatever so good stripe for them. Yeah.
0: Yeah.
1: I just sneezed again. I got that Russian plague.
0: Yeah, I'm sorry. My Russian girlfriend gave it to me and I came in, even though I sneezed, and I thought it was allergies. So now we're probably all dead. But if we last through this brief break, we'll talk to you about Islamic extremism and how more and more people around the globe are calling it out.
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5: Fox News, I'm CJ Papa. All U.S. bombers deployed to that air base in Britain west of London. That was a site of a potential terror attack are now back at their U.S. bases. Secretary Marco Rubio earlier on Joint Base Andrews.
6: We have confidence in the security of all of our bases because all of our bases are theoretically could be threatened at any moment. And that's why there's so much security built around them.
7: Around a dozen B-1 bombers flew out of the UK in the last few days, some of them only having arrived there in the past week.
5: Fox's Jonathan Hunt, former Speaker of the House Dennis Hastert, who represented Illinois for 2 decades in Congress, dies at the age of 84. He spent more than a year in prison after leaving Congress in connection with a scheme to hide hush money payments to one of several teens he admitted to molesting when he was a high school wrestling coach. He's the highest ranking U.S. official to ever serve jail time. 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
9: The Broncos offense struggles at San Francisco, only 82 yards on the ground and just one touchdown in the 24-14 loss. Broncos defense held up in the first half but collapsed in the fourth quarter.
10: Run it again. McCaffrey off right guard. He gets hit hard. He leans it to the goal line. No signal yet. Now they signal touchdown, San Francisco.
9: Christian McCaffrey's touchdown gave San Francisco a 17-6 lead midway through the fourth quarter. The Broncos head back to the coast next Sunday to play the L.A. Chargers. A very warm couple of days for Denver to start the work week with possible record highs.
11: Monday, we're going to be climbing up toward record levels. Now, the record high temperature to beat for October 5th is 87 degrees, and that was actually hit just a couple years ago back in 2024.
9: Fox 31's Liz McGiffin says Denver's normal high temperature for this date is only about 70 degrees, so we'll be 15 to 20 degrees above that today and tomorrow.
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13: Northbound I-25 still heavy from Crossroads after an earlier crash on the way up to Carpenter Road, Highway 392. Big delays remain southbound I-25 from the Johnstown exit after police had a stalled semi-truck blocking the right lane before the Meade exit. I'm Danny Christos.
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1: Absolutely. 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
5: Possible record-breaking heat for your Monday. Temperature is going to be in the upper 80s. The record today is 87, set just a couple of years ago. Lots of sunshine overnight down to the upper 50s. And then for tomorrow, again, near record-breaking temperatures in the mid to upper 80s. I'm Box 31 Pinpoint Weather Team meteorologist Kylie Burse.
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7: I don't get up. I've been a pilot for 17 years. I've been a captain for the past 11 years. I know what's happening in a flight, even with my eyes closed. When I was on the ground, I realized that the aircraft is going down. And I told myself, this is the last push, Smith. The door is right there. And I was still getting hit, but I opened the door. And everyone else who helped was just as incremental to this effort.
8: God, the guy was still bashing him with the axe. With his last effort, the pilot got that door open so some people could get in, like the plumber, who were, the more details we get on this, the more miraculous that this didn't end up in the tragedy it was supposed to be, as this dude had smashed the instruments also. So when the pilots got in there, they had to fly the plane and land it with no instruments to use. And the plane had been going at a speed where the plane is not supposed to be able to survive that at all.
9: Right.
8: I mean, just all kinds of reasons why that shouldn't have worked out, and it did.
10: So, Senator Kirsten Gillibrand wore a hijab during a visit to a Bronx mosque last week. She sat alongside a cleric who once celebrated Hamas for causing so much trouble for the Jews and has hailed Osama bin Laden's spiritual mentor. Gillibrand, who chairs the Democratic Senatorial Campaign Committee, kowtowed to the folks there and followed all their rules and made it clear she was respectful of them. What does that have to do with the airplane, you're asking? Well, thankfully, there are more and more people across the West who either have broken free of their fear or their fear of being ostracized and are saying what we've been saying for a very long time. The most significant political movement on earth is fundamentalist Islam. And if you are cowed into thinking, well, it's a religion, we have freedom of religion, I don't want to be a bigot, whatever, so I'm not allowed to talk about that, you're contributing to what could be an enormous pivot in the history of mankind. And I've got so much stuff, and it's so good. We'll have to pick and choose little of this, little of that, but I wanted to lead off with Ayaan Hirsi Ali, who is now Neil Ferguson's wife. She was raised in the Middle East and Africa, a devout Muslim, and had gotten pulled into some fairly extremist circles, then moved to Europe and had her eyes opened and abandoned it all, and is now a former Muslim, which means she's marked for death. But she wrote about, in Europe, if you don't follow this thing, you might not be aware of it. In Europe, the conversation about fundamentalist Islam taking over Europe, quote unquote, Britain, France, etc., witness the recent riots, it's a serious, serious conversation. It's not a back burner, let's talk about this, then forget about it topic. It's forefront. Anyway, she writes, on the cover of its latest edition, The Economist promises to uncover the truth and the lies about, quote, Islam in Europe. The story it presents is, and she's, I'm sorry, this is her description. The story it presents is, for the magazine's readership, a reassuring one. A crisis of two extreme fringes fighting across the sensible middle. But this is also a false framing that betrays the complexity of Islam in Europe. It promises to untangle just when honest understanding is urgently needed. Allow me to explain why. The editors offer a soothing symmetry. On one side, a small minority of Islamic extremists. On the other, a small minority of far-right extremists, like the guys you see in the streets demonstrating in England or talking about the rape gangs or what have you. It's a small minority of far-right extremists. Islam poses no serious danger. That's a quote, declares the accompanying editorial. But Islam and the fear of Islam do. So that's the classic, the thing we need to fear about Islamic fundamentalism is a backlash against Muslims from The Economist. And Ali writes, both are dangerous. Both must be resisted. In this formulation, the vast majority of Muslims and the vast majority of native Europeans are peaceable people caught between two fringes. The task of the responsible commentator is to condemn both fringes with equal force while warning against the temptation to blame whole communities for the action of its extremists. This is presented as the fair, balanced, and non-paranoid position, making The Economist the sober grown-up in the room who refuses to be drawn into the ugliness of either side. And I'm guessing a lot of folks have heard it so far and think, well, that The Economist seems to have set it up pretty fairly, right? Fringe on one side, fringe on the other. But she goes on. Unfortunately, that symmetry does not reflect reality. And by insisting on it, The Economist puts its elite readers in a box and discourages them from looking beyond it. Consider what would have to be true for the symmetry to hold. There would have to be, on the European far right, a creedal architecture of comparable depth to Islamic scripture and tradition, a body of texts venerated by a fourth of humanity, taught in seminaries across dozens of countries, printed in hundreds of millions of copies, and read by every serious adherent to the faith as an authoritative source of guidance. There is not. The European right has no scripture. It has memes, manifestos, and a handful of self-published books and a scattering of ideologues who cite one another. It has no holy book or equivalent of the Sahih al-Bukhari or the Sahih Muslim Hadiths. It has no equivalent of the four Sunni legal schools. It has no equivalent of a 1,400-year-old tradition. There would have to be a recruitment base of comparable size as well. On the Islamist side, the recruiting field is the young men of a global community of about 2 billion people, of whom the middle classes alone number in the hundreds of millions, all of them potentially reachable through mosques, Quran schools, satellite channels, and university Islamic societies that exist in every European city. On the far right side, the recruiting field is a scattering of subcultures made of football hooligan networks, online gaming communities, and obscure political parties that have never in any European country produced a mass following since the 30s. They are aggressively policed by every European state, security service, employer, and mainstream media outlets. The two recruiting fields are not remotely comparable. And then she gets into the amount of money available for Islamism versus, you know, the English right-winger soccer hooligan types, and how it's ludicrous to even compare them. And there would have to be state power behind both sides. And she gets into the obvious sponsorship in the Middle East of Islamic extremism that doesn't match. So it's a great undressing of that whole, yeah, they're extremist on both sides. And, you know, if we had time, we could get into a piece by Danny Bermawi, who has lived and studied in the Middle East for a long time. And he talks about how your nice Muslim neighbor disarming you from thinking about Islamism as a political movement is crazy. And he says, and this is very provocative, are bad Muslims bad because of Islam? And he says, the answer is yes. You can read much of my work, which proves beyond a shred of doubt that the worst acts committed by Muslims, from the beheading of infidels to lying, rape, exploitation, corruption, dictatorship, the oppression of women, child abuse, and so forth, are rooted in Islamic teachings, not merely in descriptive passages, but in prescriptive ones. Yes, all humans have the capacity for evil. We all have within us the ability to justify unspeakable horrors, but most religions restrain human evil. They set moral boundaries, condemning acts of violence, injustice, and cruelty. Christianity, he goes into, I think we're all fairly familiar with the Christian doctrine on that. Judaism, despite its history of persecution, never formed a doctrine commanding global conquest or the extermination of non-Jews. Islam, however, does the opposite. It commands war against non-Muslims until Islam dominates the world. And he goes into a great deal of detail on that.
8: Well, I've got a question about this.
10: Sure.
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8: I want to ask about what was going on in France over the weekend, but give me 30 seconds here, non-sports fans, and what is being described by many baseball watchers as one of the great at-bats in recent memory. End of the Brewers-Padres game last night. This is when you get down to the two outs, two strikes, bottom of the ninth, bases loaded. You're behind by one run.
9: Churriel, fastball, swing and a miss at 101. Miller deals. Swing and a miss on a fastball, 102 that time, and down to their final strike, the Brewers. A 1-2 pitch. Foul back. He just got a piece of the fastball at 104, the hardest Miller has thrown in this game. Churio hits it hard.
8: That was one of the biggest eruptions by a crowd I have ever heard, partially because it's a starved for winning a championship Milwaukee Brewers, best record in baseball this year. But you couldn't hear the announcers at all. I've seen so many. I've seen the hometown announcers. I've seen the national announcers. I've seen the away announcers. I've seen videos from fans throughout the stadium. That was one of the most exciting moments I've seen in any sport ever. Very, very good time if you like it. Okay, back to misery. So I was trying to, I didn't try very hard, but I was trying to get a little bit on what the hell was going on in France over the weekend. It got no mainstream news coverage, so it wasn't anywhere there. And every place I went to online reeked a little bit of the exaggeration on the other side of it. So I was trying to figure out what is actually going with the rioting in France over the weekend. Who's rioting and for what reason?
10: Well, It allegedly originally started as a student riot, high school students saying our schools are crappy here in some of the suburbs of Paris, and inadequate teacher resources, blah, blah, blah. But then, as we've seen in the United States, maybe even a righteous protest that turns a little wacky starts drawing lots of different people. And so you've got arson, vandalism, attacks on cops, school personnel, burning vehicles, trash bins, et cetera, et cetera. The government says what began as a legitimate student movement has been infiltrated or exploited by radical activists and has developed into what it calls urban violence. So
8: if you haven't seen the videos, you can't believe it's France. It looks like some war-torn African country.
10: Right. Yeah. So you've got a lot of things in the stew, including France's absolutely miserable financial condition because they've tried socialism and it has bankrupt them, because it always does and always will. And you've got legitimate unhappy students, particularly in some of the heavily immigrant suburbs. And then as things started to get a little violent, all right, what do you do as a radical? Radical Islamist? Radical Marxist? Whatever. You are going to aid any uprising against the authority that you can see. You're going to add gasoline to the fire, etc. So now it's become a stew of, I want more government benefits. I want Sharia law. I want Karl Marx. I just like to see things burn. They've lost control. And maybe if you are familiar with more specific aspects of it, or you think the balance is more X, Y, or Z, feel free to share that with us.
8: I think I can say this without concern of being wrong, because I'm looking up at Fox, and they've got some of the coverage going on in France again, which does not look like France. It looks like, is it Somalia? Where is this? The reason it's not getting mainstream media coverage is they're afraid people might think it's Muslim extremism. So they're just staying away from the story completely.
10: Yes, you've got to dig deep to find anybody even willing to admit that, yeah, that's an ingredient in the stew.
8: Because it's an ingredient, they're not covering it at all.
10: Yeah, yeah. So they're calling it more radical leftist, communist, Trotskyist, but there is always the red-green alliance because they have similar goals. I mean, it's practically a cliche of global politics.
8: Yeah, well, check out some of the videos if you don't take in, you know, sources that are bringing them to you. It's crazy what's going on in France right now.
10: Final thought, and there's a lot more to say about this, but we'll have plenty of time in the next century or so. I think maybe the most damaging concept dynamic in the Western world is the knee-jerk posture of self-hatred, which then breeds the utter unwillingness to call out the evils and excesses of anything else in Western society. That reflexive, look at me, how enlightened I am. I hate myself and my people and my culture. Well, it's literally suicidal.
8: A new poll shows the gap has narrowed greatly between Hilton and Becerra for governor in California. What? Among other things on the way, stay here.
11: The midterm elections are heating up. Congressional control and President Trump's agenda hang in the balance. Every headline has the potential to shift the odds. According to Kelsey's new midterms hub, Democrats have a 62% chance to control the Senate. And in a key Senate race, James Tallarico is currently trading at 59% to beat Ken Paxton. 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

0: conduct this investigation. And all of the details continue to come out. And I just look at it even more and more and say, the prosecutor who investigated this case, I think he got it completely right. There's no way to bring charges and be honest and forthright in terms of doing
1: so. I go even further than that, Clay, in the sense that there's no way to bring charges because no crime was committed.
0: Yes.
1: There was no crime committed. It's not that, we think a crime was a crime occurred and if only we had more evidence. No, I don't think a crime occurred based on what I've seen.
0: I'm with you. We'll talk about that and more when we come back. I've got a Monday Night Football pick for all of you. Falcons Saints, the over. That is going on tonight. I think we're going to get a shootout in that Falcons Saints game tonight. Big rivalry between Atlanta and New Orleans. Take the over. You can get hooked up $100 in bonus bets when you bet $5 if you go to hardrock.bet/clay. That is hardrock.bet/clay. You can play in Arizona, Colorado, Florida, Illinois, Indiana, Michigan, New Jersey, Ohio, Tennessee, Virginia. The only place you can play in the state of Florida is with Hard Rock Bet. If you love sports like I do, hardrock.bet/clay. The Saints and the Falcons over is the play tonight.
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3: Roxanne Evans. The Supreme Court starts a new term. Fox's Doug Luzader.
4: We're looking at a lineup of cases here that are going to touch off some heated arguments.
3: Well, those major cases testing presidential power, immigration, gun rights, and climate change. The U.S. is removing all of its bombers from RAF Fairford in England after security concerns at the base last month. Secretary of State Marco Rubio.
5: We have confidence in the security of all of our bases because all of our bases are theoretically could be threatened at any moment. And that's why there's so much security built around them. And with the Brits, we've worked very closely for a very long time, including on this investigation.
3: Well, six people were taken into custody on suspicion of terrorism offenses before being released on bail amid the ongoing probe. America is listening to Fox News.
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6: The Broncos offense manages only 82 yards on the ground and just one touchdown in a 24-14 loss at San Francisco.
7: Knicks faces four-man pressure, looks left, throws a ball that is caught by Waddle. Waddle to the goal line, touchdown Denver!
6: Bo Nix to Jaylen Waddle for a 13-yard score with just over 4 minutes left in the game, but it wasn't enough. They head back to the coast next Sunday to play the L.A. Chargers. The Supreme Court hears a case today involving Boulder's lawsuit against ExxonMobil and Suncor. The argument pertains to whether Boulder's case can move forward. Boulder suing the company, saying they should pay for impacts of climate change they've caused. CU Law Professor Chris Winter says the court may say it's too early for it to be involved.
8: The second possibility is the Supreme Court rules in favor of the local governments and says it's okay for you to pursue your claims in state court.
6: Waddle also says the high court could rule in favor of the companies.
9: 600,000 military families move every year, and two-thirds of them do not live on bases. 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
2: News. I'm Gianna Gelosi. AI company leaders appearing in New York City today for a city council hearing about the dangers of the technology.
3: With OpenAI, Google, and Meta, they'll be represented by policy directors. Anthropic is sending the head of their red team. Think of that as the person that tests the vulnerabilities of their models. SpaceX was asked to come. They refused. They have now been subpoenaed.
2: As Fox's Madison Allworth, President Trump announced a new super intelligence force, the U.S. monitoring a suspected fatal plague case in Russia.
4: A lab worker at a plague institute lab in Siberia has passed away from this mysterious illness, and Russian authorities have responded by contact tracing hundreds of people, quarantine a couple of dozen.
2: That is Fox's Jillian Turner reporting. 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
5: The Broncos' offense struggles at San Francisco, only 82 yards on the ground and just one touchdown in the 24-14 loss. Broncos' defense held up in the first half but collapsed in the fourth quarter.
6: Run it again. McCaffrey off right guard. He gets hit hard. He leans it to the goal line. No signal yet. Now they signal touchdown San Francisco.
5: Christian McCaffrey's touchdown gave San Francisco a 17-6 lead midway through the fourth quarter. The Broncos head back to the coast next Sunday to play the L.A. Chargers. A very warm couple of days for Denver to start the work week with possible record highs.
7: Monday, we're going to be climbing up toward record levels. Now, the record high temperature to beat for October 5th is 87 degrees, and that was actually hit just a couple years ago back in 2024.
5: Fox 31's Liz McGiffin says Denver's normal high temperature for this date is only about 70 degrees, so we'll be 15 to 20 degrees above that today and tomorrow.
8: Millions will vote soon, but do they really know the issues? Now, Rob Schmidt is on Newsmax tonight talking about the war for America's future. Rob Schmidt reveals that many Americans are embracing socialism, especially young people. Rob exposes the hidden dangers of socialism and its war on our freedom. He says the big media won't tell you the truth about President Trump and his real record. A secure border, biggest tax cuts in history, inflation under control, lowest drug prices, largest crime drop ever, and so much more. Rob has the whole story on Trump and the media. So watch Newsmax on cable tonight. Millions are making the switch to Newsmax. You should too. 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Because it really is real news for real people.
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2: News, I'm Roxanne Evans. The president and vice president hit the campaign trail. Trump heads to Nebraska, Vance to Alaska for Senator Dan Sullivan. Earlier, he spoke about Democrat challenger Mary Pottola.
3: Alaska voters don't judge Mary by what she's saying in the final 6 weeks of a Senate campaign. You got to judge her by what she actually did.
2: The Department of HHS updated rules to make health care pricing clearer. Dr. Mehmet Oz, administrator of the Centers for Medicare and Medicaid Services, said this is a warning.
4: This rule is going to make it a lot easier to find and verify who's cutting corners. I'm guaranteeing you we will find you. And when we find you, we will find you. Because this is not something that any of us can tolerate anymore.
2: Well, Democrats accuse the administration of raising health care costs by pushing millions off Medicare and letting the ACA subsidies expire. 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
5: A Supreme Court case involving Boulder County Commissioners and Suncor Energy and ExxonMobil is underway.
6: Boulder's claims are allowed to go forward. Some 90,000 municipalities across the country will have the ability to make national and international energy policy by asking juries to impose catastrophic damages on selected fossil fuel producers.
5: That's Cannon Shamagam. He's representing the energy companies in this case. The case centers around whether lawsuits seeking to hold fossil fuel companies responsible for climate change can move forward in state courts. And the Denver Film Festival kicks off in 2 weeks, bringing Hollywood stars and filmmakers to the Mile High City.
7: Getting to experience not just what's on screen, but what has happened, what's going on behind the camera, you know, to hear firsthand from these creators of stories about their process.
5: Festival Artistic Director Matthew Campbell, actors John Chu and Carrie Coon will both be honored at this year's festival. That's the latest. I'm Carrie Mack.
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0: if you look historically, that person should not have been flying an airline.
1: The vice president adds the U.S. is looking into updating current procedures to prevent similar incidents in the future. The Departments of Health and Human Services, Labor, and Treasury announcing they were finalizing new rules designed to improve health care price transparency. Centers for Medicare and Medicaid Services Administrator Dr. Mehmet Oz warns health care companies not to try and get around these new rules.
2: This rule is going to make it a lot easier to find and verify who is cutting corners. I'm guaranteeing you we will find you. And when we find you, we will find you. Because this is not something that any of us can tolerate anymore.
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4: The Supreme Court hears oral arguments in the case of Suncor versus County Commissioners of Boulder. Justice Jackson.
5: So a number of the discussions that you've had with my colleagues make me think that we're really early in this case, that this is sort of premature from the standpoint of this court exercising its jurisdiction.
4: The argument focuses on whether Boulder can actually move forward with the case. Boulder suing the companies, saying they should pay for impacts of climate change that they've caused. And a ballot measure called Amendment 87 would change up the state's tax requirements. Denver Metro Chamber of Commerce's J.J. Ament says they are siding with Governor Polis on this one.
6: We think it's bad policy that could be devastating to Colorado's economy. It changes Colorado from a flat income tax rate of 4.4% and replaces that with a much more complicated graduated income tax.
4: Supporters actually say 97% of taxpayers would see a tax decrease. It would only impact less than 3% of individual taxpayers. That's the latest. I'm Carrie Mack.
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8: Possible record-breaking heat for your Monday. Temperature is going to be in the upper 80s. The record today is 87, set just a couple of years ago. Lots of sunshine overnight down to the upper 50s. And then for tomorrow, again, your record-breaking temperatures in the mid to upper 80s. I'm Box 31, Pinpoint Weather Team meteorologist Kylie Burse.
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2: The Broncos offense struggles at San Francisco, only 82 yards on the ground and just one touchdown in the 24-14 loss. Broncos defense held up in the first half but collapsed in the fourth quarter.
3: Run it again, McCaffrey off right guard. He gets hit hard. He leans it to the goal line. No signal yet. Now they signal touchdown San Francisco.
2: Christian McCaffrey's touchdown gave San Francisco a 17-6 lead midway through the fourth quarter. The Broncos head back to the coast next Sunday to play the L.A. Chargers. A very warm couple of days for Denver to start the work week with possible record highs.
4: Monday, we're going to be climbing up toward record levels. Now, the record high temperature to beat for October 5th is 87 degrees, and that was actually hit just a couple years ago back in 2024.
2: Fox 31's Liz McGiffin says Denver's normal high temperature for this date is only about 70 degrees, so we'll be 15 to 20 degrees above that today and tomorrow.
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1: All right, 25 till the top of the hour. It's toll free. It's 800-941-SEAN. If you want to be a part of the program, your calls, your comments, your intuitive insight coming up in mere moments. Born on America's darkest day, 9/11/01. 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

0: on this Monday. Let's get back to our busy phones. It's toll-free 800-941-SHAWN. Dave is in Virginia. Dave, how are you? Glad you called. Happy Monday, if there is such a thing.
1: Same to you, Mr. Hannity. Thank you for taking my call. May I call you Sean?
0: Yeah, of course. What's going on?
1: So I've been thinking about sacrifice, okay? Sacrifice. And in the past, some of our leaders during times of crisis and preventing a rogue state from getting a nuclear weapon is certainly, to me, a time of crisis. I ask myself, what would we be willing to sacrifice if we knew that there was going to be an attack either on the United States or our allies? What would we be willing to sacrifice to prevent that? And I'm curious as to what we would.
0: Well, I think what you're probably referring to, I may be guessing, if I am, tell me I'm wrong, is, you know, not having a nuclear armed Iran. I don't think the president had a choice. And, you know, did we sacrifice a period with higher gas prices? Yeah, but the overall economy is, if you look at demographically, especially minorities, we have the lowest poverty rate in history, the largest median income ever in history. We have GDP projected growth. Well, it just was revised upward for the second quarter. We expect third quarter GDP to go up to as high as 5%+, according to the Atlanta Fed. The economy is moving. Manufacturing is coming back. It's making it into the economic bloodstream. But I think Matt Towery was right, is there's an untold story here that we got to tell. We'll give you the last word.
1: So if I had the president's ear, I would ask him to ask the oil companies to make a sacrifice, particularly in this last quarter, to reduce prices, to have them ask them to sacrifice. And, you know, I don't know how many people like oil companies, but they could be real heroes if they, in this last quarter, particularly, because I don't think they're going to like it if what I consider to be anarchists take control. So that's it for me.
0: All right, Dave. I think it's a good admonition. And Donald Trump's not gotten the credit for controlling the borders, the largest tax cut. Yeah. And defanging, you know, the number one state sponsor of terror and taking and removing that threat for the entire world. It's frustrating. 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And don't forget to, and you're going to sleep better than you ever have. It makes a difference. It really does. Sleep makes such a big difference. Health, wellness, fitness, nutrition, longevity. Anyway, quick break. We'll come right back. More on the other side as we continue. On October 7, 2023, Israeli firefighter Danny faced a nightmare no parent should ever have to endure. As terrorists attacked his community, he and his wife sheltered in their safe room. Only yards away, his daughter and son-in-law, they were trapped inside their home as it burned down during these horrific attacks that day. There was nothing that he could do to save them, nothing. In the midst of this unimaginable grief, Danny stepped forward to help evacuate survivors and care for this shattered community. And today he continues helping rebuilding. His story does remind us
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12: Never getting out of prison. I'm Lisa Brady, Fox News. Caleb Flynn, the former pastor and American Idol contestant, convicted last week of killing his wife in Ohio, just sentenced to life in prison with no chance of parole after sobbing as he apologized first to his two preteen daughters.
13: I want to be there for your most important moments. For that, I'm sorry.
12: Also saying he doesn't know if he'll ever be able to hear his statement. A statement from his daughters was read for them in court. One saying, "You chose to kill the only mother I ever had." But Flynn, who admits lying about many things, still insists he's not the killer.
13: I am not lying. When I say I did not kill my wife.
12: Prosecutors say he shot and killed Ashley in their bed and staged the scene to look like a home break-in after many text messages to his then-mistress about wanting to kill his wife. President Trump says a threat linked to Iran is why U.S. B-1 bombers were moved out of the U.K. over the weekend.
14: We had a threat, and if we're going to be threatened, we'll just move them, and that sort of alleviates that. And we actually know the people that made the threat, and they got themselves in a big trouble.
12: Pentagon officials say the military remains ready to launch operations anywhere, anytime. The bombers were based at an airbase in England, suspected of being the target of a possible terror plot. Counterterror police there arresting six suspects and releasing them on bail. The president taking questions at the head of his latest midterm rally.
15: President Trump is making his rounds across the country trying to increase voter turnout ahead of the midterms. He is calling this a 32-day campaign blitz in that effort today, taking him here to Grand Island, which is in the heart of Nebraska's farm country.
12: Fox's Alex Hogan. This as the vice president heads to Alaska, 29 days left to counter Democrat attacks on issues including cost of living. 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
12: Los Angeles preparing for a potential historic weather event.
15: Ahead of potential severe weather associated with an El Nino season, LA Mayor Karen Bass says crews are strengthening stormwater infrastructure and preparing resources.
9: City crews are inspecting hillside hazards, addressing drainage and erosion concerns, coordinating tree work near power lines, and delivering sand to fire stations to help residents prepare.
15: Officials say while dangerous weather is not certain, warmer Pacific temperatures increase the odds.
11: Including flash floods, burn scar debris flows, severe thunderstorms with damaging winds and tornadoes, coastal flooding, beach erosion, and dangerous rip currents.
15: Dr. Ariel Cohen of the National Weather Service.
12: Fox's Kristen Goodwin, that El Nino briefing coming as LA County is under an extreme heat warning through most of this week. A country star breaks a record while sending a message.
19: We're having an all.
20: Zach Bryan made history at Gillette Stadium Saturday night while carrying messages on his T-shirt that read Free Palestine. Gillette Stadium's official Instagram account noted that the country singer's sold-out show in Foxborough, Massachusetts, broke the venue's attendance record with 73,538 fans present. Bryan, who served in the U.S. Navy for 8 years, first wore the shirt Friday. The clothing choice is a clear shot at Gillette Stadium owner Robert Kraft after he told the tour promoter he didn't want Macklemore performing at the venue due to the rapper's Free Palestine comments while opening for Ed Sheeran's Loop Tour. Sheeran's other opening acts dropped out in solidarity with Macklemore. Michelle Polino, Fox News.
12: The stocks finish higher, the Dow up 90 points, the S&P up 51, getting very close to record territory, and the NASDAQ up 286 to a record close, 27,477. U.S. oil prices dipping back under $90 a barrel. Elise Brady, Fox News.
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0: exercising its jurisdiction.
1: The argument focuses on whether Boulder can actually move forward with the case. Boulder suing the company, saying they should pay for impacts of climate change that they've caused. And a ballot measure called Amendment 87 would change up the state's tax requirements. Denver Metro Chamber of Commerce's J.J. Ament says they are siding with Governor Polis on this one.
2: We think it's bad policy that could be devastating to Colorado's economy. It changes Colorado from a flat income tax rate of 4.4% and replaces that with a much more complicated graduated income tax.
1: Supporters actually say 97% of taxpayers would see a tax decrease. It would only impact less than 3% of individual taxpayers. That's the latest. I'm Carrie Mack.
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0: 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Big time, AJ, Houston, Texas. What's going on, baby? How are you?
1: Big time, Sean Hannity. How you doing, baby?
0: I'm good. What's going on? I miss you.
1: Oh, man, I'm just baking and baking, working and going on and getting ready to get fired up for this election. And everybody need to get ready. I'm going to be on there. I'm going to be on my fingertips typing like a bad habit. Get everybody out.
0: I need you to lead the effort in the great state of Texas. God bless Texas against this weirdo telefreako.
1: I know, right? Hey, what's this I hear, Letitia James? You know, by the way, we going to shake and bake Texas. So don't worry about it, Sean. We going to shake and bake it, and it's going to be a landslide again.
0: Well, if you listen to the corrupt media, oh, no, they think this is a lock. Telefrico is going to win. God help Texas if this idiot wins.
1: Oh, that's another. I think we smarter than that. We better be, Sean. That's all I got to say.
0: It's not. I don't know people in Texas that believe in six genders or welcome at the border or biological men playing women's sports and a vegan campaign in a cattle state and no oil in an oil state. This guy and biological men, women's sport, all this madness. That's not Texas to me.
1: How did he even get on the ballot with that thought of Texas? That ain't Texas. Come on, man.
0: It was either him or Jasmine Crockett. I was fine with either.
1: Oh, my God. And Letitia James getting ready to do this college thing. She's attorney.
0: Oh, the Cornell thing. Well, I think she's a little biased, don't you?
1: I think so, too, Sean. And I think that's the wrong person for that job. I really do. To even be against, you know, to try to look in on something like what happened there. And I'm like, what's going on? We had people fighting at the colleges, messing up homecomings and doing all kinds of stuff. What is that about?
0: You know, you're asking the wrong guy. I don't know. I have a lot of answers to a lot of stuff big time. Not this time. I don't know. I'm just worried that there's too much crazy in this country right now. There's too much insanity. And by the way, you're seeing it up close and personal in Texas with, you know, six gender telefrico.
1: That's all right. Like Paul Harvey used to say, it's coming to her and you ain't seen the rest of the story. We gonna win. Right. Come on.
0: We can you know, this is the coolest part of where we are today. We're 29 days out of this election big time. We can shock the world. Can you imagine if you hear the words, Fox News can now project that the Republicans will maintain the control of the House and of the U.S. Senate? Can you, they're going to freak out. They're going to bubble and fizz like Alka-Seltzer in water. They're all going to want to move to Ireland and live with Rosie. Big time, I got to roll, man. We love you. I'm counting on you. Beat Telefrico. All right, that's going to wrap things up for today. We got a great Hannity tonight, 9 Eastern, on the Fox News Channel. Rahm Rambo Deadfish Emanuel looks like he wants to run for president for the Democrats in 28. We will have him on tonight. Martha McCallum spent time with Abdul El Sayed. We'll play the highlights and get her personal reaction to that interview. Sarah Carter gave us special access to these drug dens around the country. She is drug czar is going to. We'll have all of that. The Cornell 7. We have Nancy Grace is going to weigh in on that. Reince Priebus, Emily Campagna. Set your DVR. Hannity tonight, 9 Eastern. Got a great show. Set your DVR. We'll see you then. We'll be back here tomorrow. Thank you for making this show possible. Hey, you've been hearing.
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4: Secretary of State Marco Rubio confirms U.S. officials are closely tracking reports of a suspected plague breach at a Russian research laboratory.
5: There's concern that you know, could have spread, at least internally. So you've seen them do quarantines and tests of that nature.
4: The concern follows reports that a Russian lab technician was infected and died. The country's consumer watchdog says that woman had been diagnosed with pneumonia of unknown origin. Nearly 200 people have been quarantined. A tech watchdog has a closing message for Democrats on data centers as candidates head into a final stretch before Election Day. In a memo, the Tech Oversight Project laid out the voter costs from server warehouses powering the AI boom. It argues that Americans pay more in household bills, all while major tech companies get tax breaks. It pointed out that Republicans are aware that data centers have become a problem for some of their candidates, as the midterm elections are just about 4 weeks away. That's politics. I'm Brad C.
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7: Another campaign stop. I'm Lisa Lucera, Fox News. The president and vice president rallying voters in usually Republican-friendly states.
8: President Trump flies to Nebraska for a rally alongside Republican Senator Pete Ricketts, who is facing a surprisingly close race against independent challenger Dan Osborne. Vice President J.D. Vance is making his way to Alaska to stump for Republican Dan Sullivan.
9: A really great guy, a Marine Corps veteran, and just somebody really, really need to keep in the United States Senate.
8: Polling shows Sullivan in toss-up territory against former Democratic Congresswoman Mary Peltola. President Trump is also expected to campaign this week in Texas and upstate New York.
7: Fox's Jared Halpern at the White House. The president's rally expected to begin next hour. President Trump says U.S. bombers have left a base in the U.K. after a threat from Iran.
10: We actually know the people that made the threat, and they've got themselves in a big trouble.
7: This comes after 5 men were arrested near RAF Fairford last month on suspicion of terrorism charges. The Pentagon says the bombers returned to home bases in the U.S., but says the military remains ready to carry out operations anytime and anywhere. In Ohio.
11: I am so sorry. and pray you can one day forgive me.
7: Former American Idol contestant turned music pastor Caleb Flynn sentenced to life in prison without the possibility of parole after he was convicted last week of murdering his wife while he was having an affair. Prosecutors say Flynn staged a home invasion in February after shooting his wife, Ashley, while the couple's two daughters were home, and claimed that she was killed by a burglar. On Wall Street, stocks rose near their records after a couple of buyout announcements helped lift the market. The Dow up 90, the Nasdaq gained 286, the S&P plus 51. The price of Brent crude, the international standard, closed a little over $100 a barrel. 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
7: A little girl is dead after she was attacked while walking on the street in Chicago.
24: Police say 7-year-old Eddie Marie Hernandez Chacon was walking with her sister Saturday when a woman approached and stabbed the girl multiple times, killing her. Witnesses detained the woman until police arrived. She's identified as 48-year-old Siobhan Gayden and described as a repeat criminal offender who was in violation of her probation from previous attacks, who's now charged with first-degree murder. Police have not said if the girl and the suspect knew each other or whether the stabbing was a random attack. In Chicago, Jeff Manasso, Fox News.
7: New York Governor Kathy Hochul has declared a statewide disaster emergency over a measles outbreak, the first such declaration since cases of measles began surging in 2005. New York reported 106 measles cases this year through October 3rd, including 92 since July 15th. This comes as more than 1,000 cases have been reported in nearby Pennsylvania. The former Prince Andrew is taking legal action against the police over searches of his home.
25: Andrew Mountbatten-Windsor has filed a claim to have searched warrants quashed, claiming the police force that carried them out may have broken the law. The King's brother was arrested in February on suspicion of misconduct in a public office. Properties at the Sandringham estate and on the grounds of Windsor Castle were raided by police. All this comes from his friendship with the disgraced financier Jeffrey Epstein. Mountbatten-Windsor denies wrongdoing. King Charles stripped him of his titles of Duke of York and Prince as a result of his connection with Epstein. In London, Jonathan Savage, Fox News.
7: Italian Prime Minister Giorgia Meloni has applied to trademark her voice with the European Union Intellectual Property Office in a bid to increase protections against AI-generated deepfakes. Meloni has repeatedly warned about the dangers of deepfakes after fake images of her circulated online. I'm Lisa Lacerra. This is Fox News.
26: This report is sponsored.
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13: 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That's win. Enter it now. Ladies and gentlemen,
0: in this corner, from the University of Colorado, 30 years in the ring, fighting for truth, justice, and the American way, Dan Kaplan.
1: Perfect fall day across the Rocky Mountain West. So glad you're here. Well, I hope you had a spectacular weekend. I know it was a little rough on some of us as football fans, but my only note on football before I move on to some really interesting stuff that's happening locally and nationally, and the biggest story nationally has local roots. I just want to say this about that, this about football, and that is, in the life cycle of any great football program, you're going to have those moments where everybody thinks the sky's falling, but you have the right coach and things are going to work out very well. And that is true for CU, and that is true for CSU. And, you know, they had rough time this weekend, and they had some twists and turns and having the rough time. But both programs, very, very fortunate to have the head coaches that they have in prime at CU and Jim Mora at CSU. And you can see the examples over time in history. You know, you just need that patience, especially, you know, if you're not a top 10 NIL team. And we have to be realistic, and I'm going to get back to life and death stuff in 15 seconds, but we got to be realistic that we have at least two different worlds of college football now, and maybe more like five. But you have at the very top those top 10 or 15 NIL schools where their payroll for their players is 30 to 45 million a year, and they're going to operate in a different realm. And then you can have great coaches like we have at CU and CSU. You have great coaches who are doing their best to adapt to how that has reshaped the landscape. So I just hope that people are patient and appreciate what we have right now. And it causes some frustrating moments here or there, but that's just the nature of college football right now. And with the Broncos, hey, personally, I'm grateful that we have a good, solid, competitive team with the upside of potentially winning a Super Bowl. It's not a dominant team that's going to win every game or is certain to go deep in the playoffs, but it's a, did you hear that, Shannon? Playoffs? Yeah, the Jim Moore's dad. Playoffs, yeah. But I think we're very fortunate to have a very good, solid NFL team, and then if certain things come together, it goes a long way. So anyway, sky is not falling on us football-wise. We're very blessed. We just don't always realize it, and sometimes things go bad. So that brings us to real world and a Boulder tie-in, right? Because he had that beautiful night Saturday night in Boulder, one of the great scenes in all of American sport, and the table was set for a big upset. And what became clear, and this is the last thing I'll say on football, but I was talking to Shannon about it before the show today, and Shannon produces those games up there, which means he doesn't get to watch. But what became very clear Saturday night was what I believed for a long time. Prime has built this program, developed it so well and so far that all we're missing is a quarterback. And that's a really big deal, right? It'd be like, hey, we're trying to do this show and we don't have Shannon Scott. Well, all we're missing is Shannon Scott. Well, then you're screwed. But the truth is with CU, you could see it when the quarterback played well on those first two series. CU was a machine that was on its way to upsetting a good team. And so CU just, it's built the lines, it's built the infrastructure, it's built the running game, you know, it's built the defense. It just needs a great quarterback, as many programs do, but it's nice that it's advanced to the point where you can clearly see that if you can fill this one piece, you're off and running. All righty, so the Boulder tie-in to the biggest story in the nation today is this enormously important U.S. Supreme Court case today. And we're going to have special guests on it throughout the program. And trust me, this is not an eye glazer. This isn't one of those legal cases where we're all going, oh, man, I'm going to hit a tree. No, this one is fascinating in so many different ways. But its basic issue is, hey, can Boulder sue oil companies alleging that their greenhouse gas emissions are harming Boulder? And can they sue oil companies that are generating those emissions in state, oil companies generating emissions out of state, saying that it's causing climate change, which is then harming Boulder? That's the issue before the U.S. Supreme Court. And it's so interesting on so many different levels. And some of it, yeah, legally, some of it gets a little more complex than maybe the stuff all of us deal with every day. But it's very important, and obviously enormous consequences, right? And you'll hear some sound from the Supreme Court oral argument I'll play for you. you know, the enormity of the consequences, no matter which way the court goes. Because if the court says, no, states can't do that, then arguably, and please, those that word in quotes, arguably, and we'll get to that, arguably you could have a scenario where states are being damaged by corporations and they cannot sue the corporations for a fair remedy. On the other side of the coin, as Justice Roberts alludes to in some sound I'll play for you, holy cow, if you can do this, if Boulder can sue the oil companies for allegedly causing climate change that allegedly harms Boulder, where does it stop? And how do we function? How do they function as an industry? And is there any limiting principle? I'll play sound for you where Justice Thomas asked that question. Is there any limiting principle? Or now all of a sudden, can Boulder sue every manufacturer of everything everywhere in the country for any harm that that eventually causes within the city and county of Boulder? So these are big, big consequential issues with some legitimate arguments on both sides. And I know that'll tick some people off for me to say that Boulder has some legitimate arguments here. I'm not saying necessarily winning arguments, but the truth is it does because of states' rights. Now, we know the left doesn't care about states' rights at all, right? And unless it's a blue state and they want to deprive you of their constitutional rights, and they say, states' rights, we have a right to deprive Joe of his constitutional rights. But there is a legitimate states' rights issue here as to, wait a second, when somebody, including a corporation, does harm within our borders, we as a state have the right to protect the people of our state by bringing a civil action against the individual who's causing the harm to the people in our state. That's an important states' right concept. And then on the other side, you know, the other very legitimate concerns about, wait a second, is Boulder really just trying to impose its own carbon tax? And as Justice Roberts observed, and some sound I'll play for you, then immediately, if the Boulder case is allowed to go forward, immediately you're going to have an infinite number of copycat cases filed by cities and towns and states all over the country. And then at that point, is Boulder, are all of these other individual cities, states, towns essentially regulating, you know, the oil industry? So, yeah, big consequential issues that arise in a free society governed by law when you run into competing rights and interests like this. So a real challenge for the U.S. Supreme Court. Now, there is a relatively easy cop-out punted off-ramp here. And if I'm betting the car, which I'm happy to do for you today, my air conditioning went out over the weekend. It's like, how does my air conditioning go out? And amazing that you need air conditioning in early October, but it's a beautiful place to live. I would bet you my car right now that the Supreme Court punts and they take an off-ramp and kick this can down the road for a while, either on a standing, a ripeness issue where they say, you know what, we probably took this thing before we should have, and we've got to wait and let this lawsuit play out for a while before we jump back in. I wouldn't be surprised if they did something like that, particularly since Justice Alito has recused himself from the case because of investments in oil and gas. And at the time the Supreme Court decided to take this case, Justice Alito was not recused. So that may change, you know, whether the majority wants to go forward at this point or whether they even have a majority. 303-713-8255, DAN 57739. So Carrie Severino, a national expert, Supreme Court expert, will join us on this at 4:36. Anxious to get your take in the meantime. We'll talk about much more during the show today. Of course, Barb Kirkmeyer will join us at 5:06 as we continue to talk about these ballot issues because, hey, they are our best chance to win. Our meaning people who have the right idea about how to save this state, you know, and conservatism. Conservatism's best chance to win, you know, is these ballot issues. So I'm trying to focus on them in depth every single day so you can make your own decision. And if you agree to support these things, you know, that we can get as many people on board as possible. So Barb here at 5:06 to talk about some of those. So here is some of the back and forth at the U.S. Supreme Court today. Just a taste, and I'll get into more after the break.
3: Is there an example that you can think of that a case that required particular courage?
4: Well, the leading example is Dobbs. I think that requires...
1: Hey, that's my bad. I played the wrong bite. Let me hit the right bite. That's a really interesting interview with Justice Alito. And that's over, you know, Dobbs and the danger created by the left and the leak, et cetera. I will play that later in the show. But what's more immediate right now is some of the back and forth in the Supreme Court today.
5: Presumably, if you prevail, the next day, a municipality in every single state will file a lawsuit. They'll probably copy your pleadings. And then there'll be at least 50, you know, different cities in one state could do it, I suppose, causes of action filed. How would you think that will work out on the ground?
6: It's going to bankrupt, you know, if there are enough of these, bankrupt these various defendants and certainly other defendants out there. I mean, anyone is a potential defendant for a suit like this, any manufacturer, any business.
1: Yeah, Justice Roberts getting to the obvious issue of, wait a second, if we let this one go forward, where does it go from there as a practical matter? And then on the other side, Justice Roberts asked some very tough questions of the oil companies that are trying to shut down Boulder's lawsuits. And Roberts' questions along those lines went to states' rights to protect the people within the state borders and use civil lawsuits to do that. You're on the Dan Kaplan Show. This is Dan.
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32: Now. This is New Year's Day for me. First day of the term, first day of arguments. And we start with the biggest argument probably of this entire Supreme Court term. We don't necessarily expect a decision until probably April, May at this point. But this will determine whether dozens of these climate change cases from around the country will proceed. It's these theories from state and local governments that energy companies, by producing fossil fuels, have created climate change costs for these local and states, communities, and that therefore they should be able to be sued under state law for trespass or torts, negligence, etc. The Supreme Court deciding basically whether these cases can move forward. Late breaking news, though, we found out was that Justice Samuel Alito has now recused himself from hearing this case because his wife holds stocks in some other energy companies that aren't directly involved in this case. And so there's always the chance now that this could split 4-4. I think after listening to the oral argument, you know, it's always a little hard to predict. I don't want to promise anyone anything, but this sounds more like a 5-3 decision that will be along ideological lines. But we shall see. Their argument on the energy company side is that this is preempted by state law. It's up to, it's by federal law. It's up to Congress to decide how we're going to handle climate change, Clean Air Act violations, et cetera, and that the states can't decide this on their own through lawsuits.
1: Yeah, that's Sarah Isger with SCOTUS blog. By the way, that's something well worth checking out if you find this whole SCOTUS stuff interesting. And I would bet you would if you went to that blog. So Carrie Severino from Judicial Network will be with us at 4:36 to talk about the oral arguments today. And one thing I think we can be sure of, and I played that sound from Justice Roberts questioning today. There will be, if the Supreme Court allows this case to go forward, there will probably be hundreds of these cases within a month. Because at that point, you're not only going to have states, you're going to have cities, you're going to have towns, you're going to have pretty much everybody on the left, you know, filing these lawsuits. Now, one thing we haven't talked about during the show yet today is, wait a second, if the Supreme Court allows it to go forward, do they have any real chance of being able to prove their case up? And I do want to talk a little bit about, you know, some of the things that would be required to prove their case, because that's what I do for a living, is I go into courtrooms with my great colleagues and we prove our cases. And there's a lot that you have to prove to win a case, and we do that. But would they be able to prove a case like this? Would Suncor, would Boulder in this example, be able to prove that emissions from Suncor and ExxonMobil actually harmed Boulder. Because that's what they would have to prove. And just sitting there in your car right now, I think you've probably thought of already 50 very, very good defenses to that. I mean, no matter where you come down on man-made climate change and who's at fault and who isn't, if you've got to walk into a courtroom and prove these two defendants sitting right over there at those tables, these two defendants, their emissions caused the Marshall wildfire. You know, that's a different critter. So just talking about what would have to be proved factually, but that's not before what the Supreme Court today, at least not formally, and that's the other point I want to make, is before the Supreme Court today is just this question of whether federal law preempts state law in this area, whether because of the interest of the federal government in regulating an industry such as the oil industry, you know, these state claims are precluded. So that's the issue in front of the Supreme Court. But you can be sure, because you've noticed these justices are not robots. They're real people with real life experiences and who think, I'm certain, about the practical impact of their decisions. And at the end of the day, they put on the robe because it's not about them. It's about the law, and they have to make the decision based on the law and facts, even if they don't like the outcome. But of course, most justices have to some degree, consider the practical effect. And we heard very specific questioning from a few justices on that. And would the practical effect of allowing these lawsuits to go forward be to essentially shut down an industry that the nation relies on? And if the answer to that is yes, do they still do it because the law would permit it? So it really very, very, very interesting, incredibly high stakes issue in front of the court. Again, my guess, and we'll talk to Carrie Severino after the break on this, my guess is that the court kicks the can down the road until the Boulder case is further developed. Now, that would still have the effect of having an awful lot of lawsuits filed, but the Supreme Court might then later, you know, enter an order that essentially does away with all of those. Court may just decide it's not ripe at this point. But we'll find out together. As you heard Sarah saying from SCOTUS blog, it's probably going to be April or May before we have a decision. So lots of other fur flying today, and want to get to all of that in the course of the show. We've got tape of a phone call between Jane Doe and one of the Cornell Seven in that case that's now just mushrooming into kind of the next OJ in its own way. And I'm sure you're familiar with the sordid underlying details. But I will be playing that sound for you as well. And we touched on it Friday in the context of, okay, starting point, right, is that all of these guys who were involved, I think it was just despicable behavior and just horrific immorality. And whether it crossed the line into criminal, you know, that's a big subject of debate here right now. And I know there are many out there critical of the woman for being involved in all that as well, whether or not she was heavily intoxicated and under the influence of drugs. But the issue, the point we were talking about on Friday was this whole point of the governor of a state of New York, Kathy Hochul, getting up there with the AG, Letitia James, and essentially publicly declaring these suspects guilty. Well, they haven't even been charged yet because local DA said there wasn't enough. And to me, that is an obscene undermining of our justice system. But that's what the left wants to do. We've seen them do it on lots of fronts. You know, no sympathy for these guys, and they may be guilty of a crime. You're on the
0: Fox News, I'm Tom Graham. Former American Idol contestant Caleb Flynn sentenced to life without parole today for the murder of his wife, Ashley, in their Ohio home. He addressed his two daughters in court.
2: I'm so sorry. I am so sorry. And pray you can one day forgive me.
0: Now, Flynn initially claimed an intruder shot his wife over text messages to his mistress showed he planned to kill her. President Trump traveling to Nebraska for a campaign event. He aims to rally support for Republican Senator Pete Ricketts ahead of the midterm elections.
3: We have another massive sold out. They say the lines are, it's already sold out. So, you know, when I go there, they pick up a lot of steam. When I go there, they win. And that's what I'm doing.
0: Senator Ricketts facing off against independent Dan Osborne, who is backed by Democrats. 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

0: as people of faith against the spirit of violence.
1: The observance starts at 7 o'clock this evening at Resurrection Anglican Fellowship, southwest of Bellevue Avenue and Boston Street. Broncos are fuming after their loss to the 49ers. I'm Rob.
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10: There are verities in this great land. 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
21: Copy your pleadings, and then there'll be at least 50, different cities in one state could do it, I suppose, causes of action filed. How would you think that will work out on the ground?
22: It's going to bankrupt, if there are enough

0: these bankrupt, these various defendants, and certainly other defendants out there. I mean, anyone is a potential defendant for a suit like this, any manufacturer, any business.
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0: on the road. I'm Lisa Lacera, Fox News. President Trump campaigning this hour in Grand Island, Nebraska to shore up support for Republican Senator Pete Ricketts, who's locked in a tight re-election bid.
1: When I go there, they pick up a lot of steam. When I go there, they win. And that's what I'm doing.
0: The president said last month he would be holding several campaign rallies a week leading up to the midterms. Vice President Vance is headed to Alaska to campaign for Senator Dan Sullivan. The Russian government now being accused of withholding information after a lab technician died in Siberia from a mystery illness.
2: Health officials believe the 28-year-old Russian woman was exposed to pneumonic plague. Like COVID, pneumonic plague can spread through the air. It's one of three primary strains that impact the bloodstream, lymph nodes, and lungs. Unlike COVID-19, U.S. health experts say pneumonic plague is treatable with antibiotics if caught reasonably early. Russian officials aren't addressing the outbreak publicly, but there are signs they are taking this threat seriously.
0: Fox's Jillian Turner at the State Department. The World Health Organization says the threat to the general public is low, and there have been no other confirmed cases as of now. Protests at Cornell University after a former student says she was gang raped at a fraternity party in 2024.
3: Vandals at Cornell University shattered a campus glass door and wrote messages like "Smash the patriarchy." And at Cornell, rapists are protected. Protesters are expelled. The university responded, quote, "We understand the frustration and strong emotions being expressed across our community. Those concerns deserve to be heard, but damaging property is not the answer."
0: Fox's Nate Foy. Last week, New York Governor Kathy Hochul designated Attorney General Letitia James as a special prosecutor to investigate the allegations after Hochul said the system failed the accuser. 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
0: New York City Council members holding a hearing about artificial intelligence to discuss potential legislative solutions.
7: Anthropic, OpenAI, Meta, and Google are testifying over safety concerns as New York City Council Speaker Julie Menon laid out the reason for the hearing.
8: When companies are developing technology with the potential to fundamentally reshape our economy, our workforce, our public safety, and our daily lives, and when leaders of that very industry are themselves warning government about its risks, the public deserves answers and solutions.
7: She says the council will weigh proposed rules, including fines for lacking safeguards, as well as third-party AI safety checks and, quote, kill switches. In New York City, Tanya J. Powers, Fox News.
0: SpaceX AI did not comply with a subpoena to testify at the hearing. Pennsylvania health officials say there is now more than 1,000 measles cases in the state. The U.S. is dealing with its worst year for measles since 1991, with nearly 3,900 reported cases, and according to the CDC, with 8 reported deaths. New York Governor Kathy Hochul has declared a measles emergency in her state. A real estate business won't be able to escape an investor lawsuit over a failed business.
9: The U.S. Supreme Court has ruled against real estate company Zillow Group, which was trying to avoid a shareholder lawsuit that accused it of misleading investors about a home flipping business that it shut down. The lawsuit will proceed in Washington state. Zillow's stock plunged in November of 2021 when it announced it was permanently shutting down the home flipping unit Zillow offers and laid off 25% of the workforce.

0: and gentlemen, in this corner, from the University of Colorado, 30 years in the ring, fighting for truth, justice, and the American way,
1: yeah, another perfect day to fight for the American way. Glad you're here. 303-713-8255, the number DAN57739. Looking forward to your text. So much to do today. Hey, we have not talked about this at all, but I really want to spend a little bit of time on the rare bill, the rare bipartisan bill to pass the U.S. Senate 77-22. And it's the Protect College Sports Act of 2026. And I'm well aware that we are not a sports talk show, even though I think we have some insights that go well beyond. But this issue of protecting college sports transcends sports for lots of different reasons. So I do want to talk to you a little bit about the bill and about how you would fix college sports. Now, I want to extend that to a very important local tie-in, which is high school sports. Because, you know, you have this debate that rages in the Colorado high school sports community about when transfers should be allowed and when they shouldn't be. And I had litigated through the arbitration process a very high-profile transfer case way back in the day for a wonderful young man who then we won the case and he was allowed to play and then went on to play for UCLA. And so very familiar with that process and just want to talk a little bit about how you think high school sports should function in Colorado and whether there should be true free movement, at least one free transfer between schools for high school athletes. I know there are strong feelings on both sides of that. 303-713-8255, the number DAN57739. We're also going to finally hear from the holdout juror. And it's not a free form, full form kind of interview, but at least we can now see the gentleman and we can hear from him. And I want to play that and get your take on it. And then the defense lawyer was back in court today and pursuing the kind of motions you would expect a competent defense lawyer to pursue for his client. But again, what I had pointed out in the very beginning, where I think this guy has gone way out of bounds to attack this holdout juror. And then in court today, the defense lawyer was contending, at least as I interpreted his remarks, to be saying that, wait a second, there's no proof that she actually killed these children. And it's like, what? So we'll get back into that case a little bit. Obviously, it has some issues and impact, you know, beyond that particular case. And it's triggered this conversation in America with this bizarre business of some women lining the streets outside the courthouse to support the woman who killed her three children, just really raising the question of, okay, is the left seeing this case as that they're opening now to press, and this is the view on the part of some on the left, their so-called but non-existent right to kill children and kill children at any point in the process, you know, beyond birth. So, yeah, crazy stuff, but live long enough, you'll see everything. 303-713-8255, DAN57739. So we'll do that and much more. Some more good riffs from Bill Maher. And it's just great to see him stand up and give Trump credit where credit is due, not all of it, all the time, but much more than anybody else on the left has been willing to do. Senator Kennedy from Louisiana, as you know, he's always fun. And Jack Smith was on the floor of the Senate today, a Senate Judiciary hearing, and it led to this little gem.
2: You're about to prosecute a former president of the United States, first time in history. Not only that, you're about to prosecute a former president of the United States who's also the current opponent of Judge Garland's boss. And you told Judge Garland, here's what I'm about to do. And you don't think he checked with President Biden to see if it was okay?
3: I have no idea what he did. My job as a prosecutor on the special counsel regulations was to make an independent decision, and Attorney General Garland could have countermanded that decision.
2: Yeah.
3: But I made that decision on my own, consulting with my staff and reviewing the incredibly strong evidence that we had accumulated.
2: In fact, President Biden and or his White House staff told

0: told General Garland to prosecute the president, didn't I?
1: Of course he did.
2: Again, I have no idea about that.
1: Hey, give me a break, and then I'll play the end of Kennedy. Of course he did. That there is no way in the world, under the circumstances Senator Kennedy just described, that Biden's handpicked, appointed attorney general was going to try to prosecute Biden's opponent without knowing that Biden approved of it and wanted it. Now, of course, there's going to be plausible deniability. You know, Biden isn't going to call up Merrick Garland and say, hey, you need to prosecute Trump. You know, there's going to be plausible deniability. It's going to come through channels. But that's the point Kennedy's driving at. And there's no way Jack Smith. And listen, I think this whole Jack Smith episode is a real blight on the American legal system, the American political system. I think it was one of the darkest moments of lawfare. And I'm so glad, as I predicted at the time, that the voters rejected it. Because even a lot of people who don't like Trump don't want us to be a banana republic. They dislike banana republics more than they dislike Trump. And so thank God the American voters, you know, saved America once again. But that's what Kennedy's obviously driving at. And there's no way in the world Jack Smith is going to be pursuing that unless he was very, very certain. Now, I'm not saying that Biden and Smith talked, but unless he was very, very certain that the Biden White House approved of all this.
2: My job was
0: don't to know anything about that. Do you believe in the Tooth Fairy?
2: I do not.
0: How about the Easter Bunny?
2: I no longer believe in the Easter Bunny.
0: Yes. Do you think Jimmy Hoffa died of natural causes?
2: I do not.
1: Yeah. And again, great that the American people rejected this banana republic approach that the Biden administration was taking. But at the same time, it makes it very unfortunate that the president has pursued, I believe, a couple of politically motivated prosecutions. Now, nothing on the scale that he faced. When you look at, starting with the coup attempt, when you look at all of the politically motivated prosecutions which were designed to jail and destroy somebody who they could not defeat at the polls, that was on a scale we've never seen before. And what I view as the couple of abuses by the Trump administration trying to pursue political opponents through criminal prosecution, it doesn't even begin to compare on scale, but it's wrong every single time. And every single time it's done, an abuse of the prosecutorial legal system for political purposes, it hurts. But in the end, I think what's happened here, and I'm thinking of in part the Comey prosecution. Listen, Comey is, my opinion, a very, very, very bad guy who did very, very bad things to this country. But that doesn't mean they constituted a crime. I don't believe they could prove, I don't think they ever thought they could prove Comey committed a crime. And I think, you know, that indictment, et cetera, was pursued for political reasons. And listen, if I'm in the president's shoes and I was subjected to the kind of abuses of the system that he was that were designed to utterly destroy him and deeply harm his family, you know, then everybody's human, you know. But it is not good for this country. That kind of payback is not good for this country. I just thank God that the voters rose up and saved Trump from this grave abuse of our legal system and save the country from this precedent. Can you imagine? I mean, what do you think could be going on right now? Let's say that Biden and the left had succeeded and you know, jailing Trump, destroying Trump with this abuse of the legal system. So it worked. They beat an opponent they weren't going to be able to beat at the polls by misusing the legal system to prosecute him. If that had succeeded, where do you think America would be at right now? That would be the new norm at every level. At every level of our society. And talk about one of the fastest ways to destroy us from within. First by chasing good people out of politics. But then beyond that, what it would turn this country into. So thank God, literally, the voters saved America from Biden and the left and that lawfare strategy. And let's hope we don't see any more of it, even though it's been very small by comparison. Let's hope we don't see any more of it from the Trump administration. You're on the Dan Caplan Show.
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5: Three staccato cries of Mayday and an eyewitness report of a mid-air explosion is about all that is known this morning of the British Columbia air disaster, which yesterday claimed 52 lives.
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16: Golden State Valkyries forward Janelle Salon was unanimously selected as the 2026 Sixth Player of the Year. 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
0: 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What happened today in sports history on iHeartRadio?
2: How's it going, fellow sports fans? It's Andy West. Let's look back on this day in sports history, October 5th. We'll start off today in 2001, where the Atlanta Braves became the first pro team to win 10 straight division titles after crushing the Marlins 20-3 to clinch the National League East title. Only the Boston Celtics and LA Lakers have come close. They both won 9 titles in a row. Today in 2003, Kansas City wide receiver and kick returner Dante Hall scores on a game-winning 93-yard punt return in a Chiefs 24-23 victory against the Broncos, his fourth straight game with a kick return for a touchdown. He began the streak with a 100-yard kickoff return against Pittsburgh, then a 73-yard punt return against Houston, followed by a 97-yard kickoff return for a score against Baltimore. Until then, nobody in NFL history had ever had touchdown returns in more than 2 consecutive games. And finally today, let's wish a happy birthday to hockey great Mario Lemieux, born today in 1965 in Montreal. Lemieux played his entire career with the Pittsburgh Penguins and won Stanley Cups in 1991 and 1992 as a player and 3 cups as an owner. Yes, he became the majority owner of the Penguins in 1999. He's the only man to have his name on the cup as both a player and an owner.
0: Now you know, today in sports history on iHeartRadio. Oh.
12: I want to reel everything back and put the focus on the three angels that's at hand. The ones that can't speak for themselves, the ones that can't defend themselves, and the one that can't fight the battles. And those are Cora, Dawson, and Callan. A little bit about me. I want to thank God for my Catholic faith. I want to thank God for blessing me with the ability to love my daughter. And I'm foremost, I would like to thank everyone, every individual that have supported me throughout this difficult situation. Your prayers, your emotional support, your psychological support is a tremendous to my heart that I feel, that I sense, that I know. I do want to thank you from the bottom of my heart. Thank you.
1: I would love to interview him. I mean, as a guy who, you know, I've been trying cases for 23 years, utmost respect for jurors. I would just love the chance to be able to have a conversation with him and just ask him, you know, about deliberations, about the different arguments, the pressures put on him. You know, he's already said that, hey, he had reasonable doubt and he got it from the evidence. I mean, he said that through a spokesperson, but wow, would love to have that conversation. Now, interesting twist today, and you know, I've been very critical on air of Lindsey Clancy's defense attorney, Kevin Reddington, not for anything in particular he did during trial, but after trial, attacking this holdout juror and launching that crusade against him, I thought was horrific and very, very damaging to the system. And I do hope it's being investigated. But in any case, today he walks into court and says there's no evidence that she killed the children. Whereas at trial, he acknowledged she had. So at today's hearing, this Kevin Reddington guy argued insufficient evidence that Clancy herself killed the 3 children. He asked the judge, William Sullivan, where the evidence was that she actually committed the killings and emphasized there was no admission from Clancy that she had done so. Of course, the prosecution popped up and said, hey, he did not dispute that she killed the children. During closing argument, the defense was that she's not criminally responsible because she was suffering from postpartum psychosis and mental disease. That's what the defense was arguing. And, you know, defense attorney at trial argued that she was not guilty because of that disease. So be interesting to see where that goes. Prosecutors, as you might expect, pointing out in court today that there was a lot of evidence, including Clancy's DNA on the exercise bands that were used to kill the children and prior defense representations concerning her involvement. Now, obviously, this defense attorney, while I think he's gone way, way, way out of bounds in his attacks on this juror, and I believe, as I said at the time, my personal belief is that he did so in part to try to influence the next jury. try to send a message that, hey, don't go against me or look what's going to happen to you. And I think that's insidious. Whether that's what he intended or not, or that's just the practical effect, it's insidious and an attack on our system. And I hope some kind of official action is taken there. But listen, he's not a dummy. He's not going to get up in court today and make that argument that, hey, wait a second, where's the proof that she killed him? Unless, in fact, he can credibly make that argument based on the state of the record. Now, I don't expect the judge will end up, you know, dismissing any refiled case against her on that basis or declaring double jeopardy attached right now because of that. But I could see a scenario where they are not trying to dispute that at trial, and maybe the prosecutor doesn't, you know, button that up and doesn't provide, you know, the full normal proof that she in fact killed the children. So it'll be interesting to see where that goes. But no, I am not expecting the court at this point to just set her free with the full protection of double jeopardy based upon defense attorney's claim that she didn't, or that there is not proof, critical distinction, right? Defense attorney's claim that there is not proof she killed the children. So we'll circle back. I want to circle back to the holdout juror in a second. Brian from Arvada, you're on the Dan Kaplis Show. I want to get to some text as well.
3: Hey, Dan, talking about, I think it's all a distraction, talking about dead children. Did you see that new Google Maps satellite image of Gaza? Did you get a chance to look at that? I mean, it went viral. What else do we have to blow up over there? I mean, I guess we sent them another $3.8 billion. Did you get a peek at that,
1: though? Yeah, who do you blame that on in Gaza?
3: Well, I don't know. The people probably bomb, and I don't know. Oh, okay. Me and you were arguing about genocide. Well, I don't know if it's, maybe it's not genocide. Maybe it's ethnic cleansing. Maybe it's just mass murder.
1: And maybe it is what it is.
3: All they got left is what, 10?
1: Yeah. Hey, Brian, let's have this agreement, okay? If you're calling this show for therapy rather than a conversation, then let's just agree on a rate, and then I'll charge that rate, and you can call this show and just vent. If you want to have a back and forth, if you want to have a back and forth conversation where your ideas and your facts are tested, I'm happy to be the tester.
3: All right, what do you want to call it? And what do you think that is? And whose fault is it that there's nothing left? And why do we need $3.8 billion? What do we got to blow up yet?
1: Yeah. How about this, Brian? Let me ask you. You're president of the United States, and let's say that on October 7th, pick your border, north or south. For this example, it doesn't matter. Let's say that a nation bordering our nation comes into our country, mass rapes our women, kills 40,000, burns our children alive. What do you think the United States of America should do to that nation?
3: Well, they're an ethnic army. If it's an urban warfare, they're going to go in and they're going to clear out. They're not just going to say, hey, I think Hamas is over here in this neighborhood, so I'm going to blow the whole neighborhood up. Hmm. Now, what if your children got caught up in that? What if they said, well, Hamas is in Dan's neighborhood?
1: Yeah.
3: So, you know what? Screw going in there and, you know, have an urban war.
1: Yeah.
3: We're going to blow the whole darn neighborhood up. And we're going to kill all the children and stuff. I don't think we do that. I think our army's a little more moral, Dan.
1: Yeah.
3: Maybe I don't know.
1: Brian, I think everybody listening knows that you're not answering this question honestly because the,
3: I just answered okay, it.
1: Good, good. Okay. And I'm going to, Brian insists that I put him on pause and I'll do that and then go back to him. Everybody listening knows exactly what would happen if that invasion had been of this nation, and 40,000 would be the equivalent population size number killed, and it had been a mass rape and torture and burning alive of children in front of their parents, and the enemy that had invaded us was an enemy that was hiding among the population of their nation, then our country would go in and do exactly what Israel did, which is in the most humane way possible, go in and root out and destroy the enemy. And everybody knows that our nation would not sit back and say, well, you know what? This enemy that just mass raped our women and burned our children alive in front of their parents and viciously tortured and killed 40,000. This enemy is so evil, they're hiding among the civilian population. And therefore, we're going to just let that enemy win. No, no one in America believes or would want this nation to do that. Would you want this nation to do that, Brian?
3: I would want them to go in, root out the terrorists, but I would not say just mass bomb everything.
1: Yeah.
3: I wouldn't say, well, Hamas might be hiding in Dan's neighborhood, so Let's just drop one of those
1: Okay, I'm going to put him on pause because at this point he's just being goofy. What Brian never wants to do is engage in a relationship with the facts. For example, he doesn't want to give me the opportunity to ask him about the fact that Israel repeatedly gave warnings to civilian populations. Hey, we're moving into this area. Here's the corridor where you can vacate. Here's where you can go for food, et cetera. He never wants to talk about that. I'd love to know someday where his rage and hate comes from. And if he'd ever have a back and forth conversation, maybe we could diagnose that. You're on the Dan Kaplan Show.
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24: 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She was rich and beautiful and loved by all who knew her. For decades, despite intense media scrutiny, police failed to make an arrest. In 2000, 25 years after Martha's murder, her one-time neighbor, Michael Skakel, was arrested. He'd been 15, like her, at the time of the crime. He was also a cousin of the Kennedys.
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24: 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I read the articles. Of course Michael Skakel killed his next-door neighbor, Martha Moxley. He beat her to death with a golf club. 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My name is Andrew Goldman. I've been a journalist for 30 years. I got involved in this case in 2015. 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